0: Well, I think I'd say the biggest thing is the way that he found a way to work with those around him under any circumstance and bring out the best, not only in himself, but all those around him. And that was consistent. And as I got to know people, talking to other directors who'd worked with him and other actors, that was the case. He was just a great collaborator. And that's easy to say, but he was able to judge the situation and all the people, and was able to see it in the context of the overall storytelling culturally. He was able to see it, as I say, in every possible way, and that's what I mean about his wisdom. It was very, very broad, and a deep understanding of life, and did it all with, as so many people have said, with an enormous humility. But So he had a big influence on all of us who worked with him, I'm sure.
1: That is the film producer George Miller speaking there to Sally Sara earlier. If you want to watch the incredible Australian Story video on Sam Neill, his brilliant career spanning his life, it's a 13-minute documentary on Sam Neill. It's beautiful. It talks about his aggressive and quite shocked diagnosis of the aggressive blood cancer that he battled. In this 2023 Australian Story, he revealed the experience of being forced to confront his own mortality. And there is a beautiful ABC tribute up online now. It is just stunning. It's called Actor Sam Neill's Final Take. It's gorgeous. It's emotional. It goes through his life, his achievements, his family life, his personal life, his life in New Zealand, his farm, his winery, the way he was just another local in the town that he lived. He would duck into town to grab himself coffee and a lunch, and no one would treat him any differently. He quite frequently was quoted saying that Hollywood just wasn't his thing. He didn't work to be a celebrity. He worked because he loved cinema. And I think that is so clear to see in what he has done with his career. Yeah, Australian Story paying tribute to Sam Neill and his brilliant careers. Last Night, you can catch up on ABC iView now. Just search Australian Story Sam Neill. You can watch the 30-minute video online. You're on ABC Southeast, where it is actually 34 minutes past nine this morning. Let's check the latest in news with Elise Arminini.
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3: Good morning, Beck. A shorebird expert says bird flu could have a significant impact on native bird populations, but it's too early to tell which species. The federal government has confirmed greater crested tern found dead at Robe last Friday has tested positive for H5 bird flu, the first detection in a native bird. Dr. Eric Voller says the number of detections across the country is too low to draw many conclusions, but he says it's still a distressing time. In national news, the federal government is calling for restraint and constructive engagement between the US and Iran as tensions rise. The US military has launched strikes against Iran for the third consecutive day at the direction of President Donald Trump. Mr. Trump has also announced he is reinstating a naval blockade of Iranian ports and will impose a 20% charge on all cargo shipped through the Strait of Hormuz. Emergency Management Minister Christy McBain says the federal government is closely monitoring the situation. And in international news, France and Spain will meet in Dallas tomorrow morning for a place in the final of the Men's Soccer World Cup. France has won all of its games in the tournament so far, scoring 16 goals and conceding just two. The country is bidding to make the World Cup final for the third straight time. Spain, however, has five wins and a draw and has conceded just one goal as it aims to make the final for the first time since the Seoul World Cup triumph in 2010. The winner will face either England or Argentina in the final in New York. Those two sides meet in the other semi on Thursday morning. And there will be more news at 10.
1: Thank you very much, Elise. Mosquitoes.
3: Mm-hmm.
1: Are they attracted to you?
3: Yes.
1: Okay.
3: They are. I mean, it's different because, like, here I don't really feel like they're around as much as when I lived in the Riverland, where it was a lot warmer. But yes, definitely get the bump when they come to bite, and they seem to be attracted to me. Same with my dad. He gets the Aussies pretty easily as well. And my mum, not so much, but is still, yeah, susceptible sometimes.

0: bite. And then there are others who will just be like, what are you talking about? I didn't know there were mosquitoes out here tonight.
1: Yeah.
0: No. It is so annoying. And it's true.
1: Yeah. So they're attracted to pheromones or something in our skin.
0: Yes. Scientists have found that mosquitoes do bite some people more than others. I know that's not new, but there has been new research done on exactly why and what. Because for a long time, people have said things like, you know, oh, if you spray like Listerine, that'll get rid of them. If you eat garlic, if you have vitamin B, it'll get rid of them. It's just about your skin.
1: Yeah.
0: It's just about how warm you are, I suppose, what your body odor is doing.
1: Yeah, how nice you smell.
0: It's not about how sweet your blood is. A lot of people have thought as well, like maybe people with sweeter blood, the mosquitoes are attracted to them.

0: Eatos because you've got a little furnace inside of you. You're nice and hot. And obviously a little bit smelly, maybe, perhaps. So, yeah, the mosquitoes close in. They identify victims via a cascade of cues, including skin and breath odours. Yeah, it's essentially smell. So small, highly volatile chemicals make the difference. Mosquitoes live in a chemical world. So it's not sweet blood. It's not like skin scents. It is skin scents. So, yeah, very, very, very interesting indeed. And it doesn't look like there's much hope for us because it's literally either
1: you can't change anything.
0: You've got it. Or you don't.
1: Yeah.
0: It's just the way it is.
1: A full body skin graft of someone who doesn't attract them. What I find interesting about mosquitoes when people are getting attacked and people aren't, is then what happens in terms of like quick treatment to stop the itching.
0: Mm-hmm.
1: And this is probably an old wives' tale, and it might be a placebo effect now that makes me think that it actually works. But one that my mum told me and I do now to this day is that when you feel the bump and it starts to be itchy, obviously don't itch it because you can cause a welt, but to use your fingernail and put a little X in the middle. And like through high school and stuff, like if we were bitten, I'd like do it to my friends and they'd be like, what are you doing? Like they had never heard about it. And I was just like, oh, my mom's told me this since I was a kid. Like she used to do it for me with her long nails. Now I've got the nails to do it for other people. And I still do it. But
0: do it for other people.
1: Yeah. Like, you know, if they're like itching, I'm like, I bat their head away. I'm like, let me. And I put an X and done it to my partner. And he kind of just looks at me like, okay, whatever helps you sleep at night kind of thing. But I do feel like it works. Like I feel like by putting the pressure into it, it takes a bit of that sting away. And it could also just be a mental thing, but you know, whatever helps.
0: When we moved to Australia, we went through every single sort of like mosquito repellent bottle, every incense coil. We tried everything to be able to try and like eat dinner outside or like be outside as a family. None of it worked for us until our Australian family friends said, just put an X.
1: So you were told as well.
0: Yes, just put an X on your leg, mark a little cross wherever the bite mark is, and the itching will subside.
1: Yeah.
0: I don't know whether it's like, it's a grey area because I suppose it's a little bit of like, you know, you put the pain of the cross so that you draw away from the pain of the sting and the itching.
1: Well, my mum would definitely do them hard. Just dig a nail in. I didn't do them
0: that
1: hard.
0: Don't do that.

0: your skin is quite easy, but you know, when there's a mosquito bite, I also think that maybe it helps disperse whatever the mosquito puts into your skin
1: to make it itchy,
0: to not be itchy on that direct point. But I've tried to be like fully covered, like sprayed, like put the stinky rolly stuff on that's supposed to help you, especially in the Riverland because they had the encephalitis stuff happening. Yep. And I was terrified to go to the dog park, but my dogs were like, no, we're going. And, yeah, even that didn't always work. So they would get through my clothes and all of that.
1: My husband has a solution. He says, just go outside with me. Take me outside and he says he'll be fine. Right. They'll all just be attracted to me instead and he'll just happily...
0: Oh, he's taking one for the team.
1: Yeah, happily live his life mosquito bite free and I'll just be, peppered with mosquito bites. So this research was actually really interesting. So Rockefeller University in the US, they analyzed the skin odor of 64 people who wore nylon sleeves for 6 hours. The mosquitoes could choose between the nylon samples, which acted like a scent collection device and revealed a clear preference for the scent of individuals with higher carboxylic acids. The researchers computed an attractiveness score for each person and found that the highest score was 100 times higher than the lowest. So they know what they like. They're going back to what they want. They're avoiding the people they don't like. They're not going to try that again. Try it once. No, it's not the right one. Move on to find the right one. Your relative attractiveness to mosquitoes is largely fixed, the researchers say.
0: It's interesting that you're talking about this because while I was away over the weekend, I actually saw a video and I can't remember. It was on social media somewhere that was about like one of those research labs for mosquitoes. Mm. Don't know what they were researching. It could be something like this. But there was someone who says that they're happily a volunteer to be the person to get all the bites and like they would put their arms fully into mosquito like cages and just let them go wild.
1: No, that's horrible.
0: And I was like, oh, no. Like, and they were volunteers. Yeah. Like, they weren't even getting paid for it.
1: Yeah.
0: So, yeah, people be willing to put themselves through a bit of pain for the goodness of science and research.
1: I remember when I was sort of backpacking, van lifing around New Zealand, the sand flies ate me alive. And it almost, like, it got to the point where I was having, like, welts and blisters and bruising all over my ankles and my wrists. It was just terrible. If I dared to wear, like, a T-shirt... It was really bad. It really hurt me. And I actually had to like cut short a couple of my like multi-day hikes because I just, you're camping, you're around water, mountainous, nature. Yeah, I just, if I stepped out of a tent or a van, they would just be like, my hand would just be covered in sand flies.
0: Yells.
1: It really hurt. And then, my fingers were swelling. Yeah. Not nice.
0: No.
1: Some people just are little beacons for mosquitoes saying, oh, I'm delicious. Come and get me. And they hear the beacon and they feast.
0: Yeah, I'm with you there, sister.
1: The BBC, this article that I'm reading off of about this research, apparently there's minimal or unclear evidence that, yes, eating garlic or taking vitamin B supplements repel mosquitoes, recommending instead people use proven repellent cover-up with insecticide to treated long sleeves and trousers. Coverage matters as bites cluster on exposed extremities, so protection fades with sweat and time, so reapplication is important, and that's about it. That's all we can do.
0: Yeah, and if all else fails, get some of that itch relief cream that goes crusty on your skin, because that does help.
1: Elise, thank you very much.
0: Thank you, Beck.
1: Elise Arminini in the studio with your news update.

0: That is John Mayer with No Such Thing. He's the Grammy Award winning guitarist, singer, songwriter from Connecticut, USA. His professional career began in 2001. No Such Thing is from his debut album, Room for Squares. You're on ABC Southeast this morning where it's 11 minutes to 10. Now, are you lacking perhaps some connection to your local community? Is there more you could do to help others around you and in return gain some incredible skills and experiences? Well, volunteer organisations continue to put the call out for more local support, and there's no greater opportunity to help people than through the emergency services. The Beachport CFS and Ambulance Station will be hosting an information day at the start of August, and they are asking anyone with time to give to come along. Linda Carter is an ambulance officer. Good morning to you, Linda. Thanks for your time today.
1: Good morning. How are you?
0: Well, thank you. So tell us, how long have you been a volunteer yourself?
1: 15 years. I joined when my youngest daughter was 2, and she's 17 now. So yeah, I've been doing it for 15 years.
0: Has she looked at becoming a volunteer herself, do you think?
1: Yes, she is, definitely. She's keen to be a volunteer and maybe pursue paramedicine as a career as well.
0: Oh, fantastic. Goes to show that it's a remarkable career. Tell us what a day in your life looks like.
1: So as a volunteer, I'm a mental health social worker by profession, so that's my day job. And then as a volunteer ambulance officer, I'm on call on the days or the nights that kind of fit into my world. So that's the beauty of volunteering. You can put in the hours that fit around your life as well. So yeah, it's great. So I'm on call, can be anything from one night a week to four nights a week, and days if I'm available, if I'm not actually working on those days.
0: And how busy are those nights when you are on call? How many call-outs do you actually respond to?
1: I think in the last 12 months, it worked out about 2 calls a week. It just depends. Obviously, Beachport being a seasonal, we're a lot busier in summertime or holiday time. So there's more people around, and there's more people around the potential for us to be

0: called out is higher. But yeah, it works out at about two jobs a week. So some weeks there might be nothing, and then other weeks there might be two. Yeah, it just depends.
1: What's it like responding to emergency calls? Is it a bit of an adrenaline rush sometimes?
0: It isn't it is to like I mean we're very privileged to go to attend people in their hour of need. The training that we get is exceptional. So we are kind of told about emotional hijacking and making sure that you assess the scene. And obviously the most important thing is D for danger. That's danger to yourself and danger to everybody around you as well. So I think obviously initially there is that kind of adrenaline thing, but then as you slow your breathing down and kind of ground yourself, like things become very clear, and you just do the job that you're supposed to do, in the way that you're trained to do it.
1: Linda, do you think you bring extra skills to the job being a local yourself as well? Is it perhaps, nice to be able to help people as a familiar face in their time of need?
0: Absolutely, yeah. Like some people say, is that harder or easier? It's always like I have had it. It's been an amazing experience to be able to go. As soon as we walk in our uniform, there's kind of that audible, nearly sigh of relief to go, okay, help is here. And then you also get the like people around like recognize you as well as being somebody who can offer help. So yeah, it's definitely it's I would 100% recommend it to anybody really. Who has got the time and the inclination to get involved in volunteering in the ambulance or the CFS?
1: Linda, what is the need like at the moment for local volunteers?
0: Yeah, we're always looking for new people. I think obviously with like the way things are going globally, like our volunteer numbers are dropping. So it's essential for our local community that people do step up either in ambulance or in CFS or in the Lions Club. Like anybody that can give their time would be really welcomed with open arms.
1: Yeah, are you often working alongside those types of organisations, ambulance and CFS crews attending scenes together?
0: Absolutely. Yeah, we've got a great relationship with the local CFS. So normally, yeah, it would be ambulance, CFS and potentially SES, depending on the type of, and SAPOL as well, depending on the type of incident. So yeah, we work really, really well with the CFS, the local CFS volunteers. And that's why I think the event on the 2nd of August is going to be a really good one, because you'll have the chance to kind of talk to volunteers from CFS and from the ambulance as well.
1: Yeah, tell us about it. You're hosting it at the CFS shed on the 2nd of August.
0: Yeah, so we co-locate with the CFS, so the ambulance and the CFS work from the same location, which is really good. And the Lions Club have agreed to come and have a barbecue for us for the community and invite whoever is kind of around at the time who wants to find out a little bit more. So there'll be ambulance volunteers there and CFS volunteers and potentially SAPOL as well. Just so that we can give some more information about what's the expectations, what the training is like, and yeah, I'll give whatever answer any more questions. There's always people always have lots of questions and kind of say, it's not going to fit in, and maybe I'm not going to get enough training and all that type of stuff. So it's just to, I suppose, quash all of those myths that it will fit in. You give as much time as what you can. There are obviously certain hours that you have to do, like you have to attend training and you have to be qualified and all that kind of stuff. But after that, you give as much as you can give. It's not supposed to take a huge amount from your world as well.
1: I know we're talking about the decline in volunteer numbers, but we've also been talking recently about the huge rise in isolation and mental health concerns. Really important for people to connect with their community, and this is the number one way too.
0: Absolutely, definitely. I've met the most amazing people since volunteering, both like locally in Beachport, but also like the network of SA Ambulance as an organisation is absolutely amazing. Had like a really, really great opportunities for training, great opportunities to attend conferences locally and in Adelaide as well. And then there are also some opportunities to do some exchanges in New Zealand and Tasmania as well. So Victoria. So yeah, it's a great opportunity to develop connections within your local community, but also to develop a network outside of your local community as well.
1: Well, there you go. The call going out today. More CFS, more AMBO volunteers needed in the Beachport area. We know many sort of these sheds and stations need this type of volunteer support locally. So the call going out.

0: harder than just Beachport, I'm sure.
1: Definitely.
0: Linda, thank you so much for your time today.
1: No worries. Thanks. Have a great day.
0: That is Linda Carter there, a Beachport volunteer ambulance officer. So all people in the community and close surroundings, the Beachport CFS and Beachport Ambulance Station having an information day Sunday the 2nd of August at the Shed. If anyone is interested, they'll be there from 10 o'clock to mid-afternoon. If you can't make it and would like to ask any further questions, give us a buzz here at the station. We can pass you on to those organising this, 1300 476 222. But the date, the 2nd of August from about 10 a.m. to mid-afternoon, a barbecue being put on by the Lions as well. Sign up, help your local community, and you will get something out of it yourself. All right, it is nearly 10 o'clock, which means it's time to announce the winner of today's Select Your Version. We pitched to you Go West by the Village People, originally covered by the Pet Shop Boys. The cover just couldn't quite cut it today. The Village People taking the win with their original.

ABC News with Isabel Damon. Good evening. The NDIS Commission has dropped civil proceedings against the company responsible for caring for Adelaide woman Anne-Marie Smith, Integrity Care.

0: and others aware of his anxiety about, you know, not measuring up as a war leader. But in his integrity, oratory, commitment, and his ability to get quickly to the core of a problem, he grew in the office. And now this is an interesting observation, because it's clear when you look at leaders from all sides of politics in Australia, some of them grow in the office, and some of them don't.
1: Yes.
0: Some of them don't.
1: Some
0: do
1: of them
0: don't.
1: No. Yes, some of them don't. Yes, that's right. Now, Oliver Curtin would have to be the standout example of growing in the office.
0: Mm.
1: No one grew in the office more than Kurt. Mm. He was very toey about whether he could measure up as a war leader in the crisis that Australia was facing in World War II.
0: Let's just have a bit of a flavour of it. This is a bit from the time.
2: The war which Japan started can now only end in the complete defeat of Japan. I have no doubt that our allies and ourselves will see that struggle through to its complete conclusion.
0: Yes, I just love the accents from the time too. But his shift away from Britain to America was a really fundamental one, wasn't it? And it's defined Australian politics ever since, hasn't it?
1: Yeah, it was a big call. Yeah, big call. And certainly in the context of the time in which he made it, it was the right thing to do.
0: That is
1: what was in Australia's national interest.
0: Yep. Let's move on to Doc Ever. I know this is zooming quickly over things, but the hour is disappearing on us. We're talking about the history of the Labor Party with Ross McMullen, who's written a great book called The Light on the Hill, which has got every piece of information you'd ever want to know about the history of one of the oldest Labor, continuously operating Labor parties in the world, and also the very first Labor government in the world in Queensland back in the 1890s. Can we move to Doc Evatt? Speaking of impressive people who didn't necessarily grow in office, Doc Evatt, H.V. Evatt, he was one of Australia's best and brightest, wasn't he? He was, you know, tremendously talented, intelligent, great intellect, and so on. He was a High Court judge at 36. He was a capable minister under Curtin, but then he runs up against B.A. Santa Maria, the force behind the Catholic Social Studies movement and the anti-communist thing, and it wrecks Labor, doesn't it? And wrecks it for most of the 1960s.
1: 1950s and, well,
0: into the 60s and, too.
1: In effect, into the 60s, because the DLP kept Labor out federally for quite a long time.
0: Mm.
1: Evatt in the 1930s was an extraordinary character, you know. So he's, excuse me, he's young, he's incredibly dedicated, he's ambitious, he thinks he can do things in the national interest, and he grappled in the later 1930s, early 1940s. He was baffled by Curtin's unwillingness to push for office, because where Curtin was sort of apprehensive about being prime minister at that time, the Doc, he wanted to have every job he could have as soon as he could get it. I don't know if we've got time for this, but anecdote about a by-election in 1940.
0: Go on.
1: Okay. Well, 1940, there's an election, and at the end of it, the result was very close, and Labor was in opposition still, but...

0: There's the song is Secret Love. Lots of people know that. Lots of people know that. I'll tell you some of the people that know that. Carol from Craigieburn. Oh, the phone has gone bonkers. Bernice knows who it is. Kate and MacArthur knows who it is. So many people. Others actually pointing out the movie that it's from. That's not, well, that's not a clue. Really, is that a clue? Well, maybe it is. No, that's not the theme, Chris, but a nice idea, I've got to say. Robin knows who's singing it. I wonder if Justin knows who's singing it. Hello, Justin.
1: G'day, Trevor. How are you on this beautiful Wednesday morning?
0: A delightful Wednesday, I'd like to say.
1: Oh, for sure, unless I was out fishing today, which I got caught in the rain.
0: That's no good. Did you catch a fish, though?
1: I did catch a fish, but it was a starfish.
0: That's not going to be much good to you, I've got to say. Now, do you know who's singing that particular tune?
1: I didn't get to hear all of it, so I'm just going to have a stab in the dark and say Gladys Knight?
0: Not Gladys Knight, but thank you. No. Jen? No, that's not the answer. I can understand where you get it from. Not the answer we're looking for. Robert. Hello, Robert.
2: Good morning, Crowler.
0: The song, please.

enjoy this one. So this brooch that I've actually purchased, which is coming from London, was made by two designers who trained under Andrew Grimmer, who is a very well-known jewelry maker in the 60s and 70s. And it's got a series of unusual stones: moonstone, sapphires, amethysts, green sapphires, opals, and aquamarines and a zircon. So quite a collection of stones. And then it's got this very interesting design around the outside in gold, where it's a series of small bars that undulate, and it's just really, really smart. And I sometimes ask my brother in the UK what he thinks of a piece, because my brother thinks he knows everything. And I didn't dare tell him that I'd actually bought this piece, but I just sort of said, "Oh, what do you think?"

0: It's REO Speedwagon and keep on loving you if you're interested in the World Cup. Spain leading 1-0 against France at half time. Right now, they're heading off to the next ABC News. Have a good one.
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0: Millicent death prompts calls for action and demand for wildlife volunteers spikes. Good morning, Josh Bryan in the Southeast with ABC News. A volunteer in Millicent says it's shameful the issue of homelessness did not get more attention until a man who was sleeping rough died in the town last month. The Wattle Range Council heard a motion last night aiming to find more ways to support people who are facing extreme vulnerability and homelessness. Moira Nagel is one of many local volunteers providing free meals to the community and says while homelessness is complex, action is critical.
1: I know that there are homeless people living in a side bit of the old community club. Over summer, sometimes one of them will sleep on the bench that's in the laneway. We've known we've had homeless people for years. That's why we set up this operation.
0: Human Services Minister Katrine Hilliard says the death is a deeply sad situation and the state government is determined to do all it can to help people experiencing homelessness.
2: And I also welcome the discussions that will be coming up soon around the homelessness review and what else we can do to improve supports for people who need us most.
0: The South Australian Wildlife Rescue Organisation is calling for more volunteer phone operators as demand reaches unprecedented levels. Save Our Wildlife Foundation Inc, or SOFI, has recorded a 35% increase in calls compared to the same period last year. Board member Liz Hutchison says calls are increasing further since the arrival of H5 bird flu. She says extra volunteers would help ensure

0: more animals could be helped more effectively.
1: We have a voicemail system where if calls are missed, we try and follow up, but quite often doing that means that the immediacy of the problem has passed and that the people involved may have given up, unfortunately.
0: The operator of a hobby farm on the Limestone Coast says while bird flu is concerning, there's always some kind of scare in the agricultural industry. Last week, the nation's first detection of H5 bird flu in a native bird occurred in Robe, the same town as Christine Smith's farm, where she raises show chickens and keeps beehives. Ms Smith says bird flus, just like the varroa mite, droughts and other challenges farmers in the state have faced.
2: You can't get too stressed, because it can overtake your life. You have to take each day as it comes, and sometimes that's how we have to just live life. Just work on what parameters you're going to make work each day and go from there.
0: An Adelaide University researcher says local councils are at the front line of protecting communities from climate change. A recent study looked at the vulnerability of road infrastructure to the impacts of climate change, such as increased flooding or extreme heat. It suggests looking at alternative actions, including the placement of trees and unconventional road materials. Associate Lecturer Babak Zelgad-Azli says while councils might be struggling with finances, it's wasteful to invest in unsuitable infrastructure.
3: Because the climate is changing, some trees species are becoming less suitable to tolerate the new situation. And because of that, if we continue to replace the same species, we're effectively wasting our budget and, by doing so, wasting our money.
0: The working party behind plans for a Robe obelisk replica will go back to the community to determine when it should be built. A survey earlier this year focused on what a replica obelisk could look like. The Robe Council has endorsed the working group continuing its investigations on the design and position and to consult the community on the timing of the construction. Mayor Lisa Ruffell says it's important the community is on board given the significance of the landmark.
4: Once they've got ready to present to the community, we will ask for another presentation for the community to come out and listen to what they have to say and what they've done, because they've done a mountain of work, this group.
0: And taking a look at today's weather, cloudy with the chance of morning fog in the north, a slight chance of a shower in the south. Keith, 17, Mount Gambier, Narracourt, Bordertown, Kingston, Beachport, Port Macdonald, Millicent, Panola and Padthaway, 16, Robe and Robe 15. Tomorrow, cloudy with a chance of morning fog, a slight chance of a shower, and temperatures up around 15 or 16 degrees. Friday, partly cloudy with a chance of morning fog, maximums around 15. Saturday, the chance of morning fog before a mostly sunny afternoon. It's coming up to 25 minutes to 7. 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
7: Martin Curry, good morning, Southeast. It is 6:35 on your Wednesday morning. Hello, thank you very much for your company today. And football spoilers, if you didn't get up early this morning to watch the France versus Spain, football spoilers coming up on your radio. Spain, they've done it. They have taken out what was thought to be the favourite for this year's championships. The favourites have faltered indeed. France will not play in the final, as it seemed destined that they would. Arguably, the best team in the tournament has been comprehensively outclassed by a wonderful Spanish team that certainly has the wood over their French brethren at the moment. It was a staggeringly good display from Spain. 2-0 the win for Spain. So there you go, shaping up what this grand final of the FIFA World Cup is starting to look like indeed. England playing tomorrow. It's going to be interesting. Now, there has been a lot in the news recently on homelessness, the cost of living, the conditions people are experiencing and the battles they're facing in staying warm and heating their homes. It's not an easy time out there. So this morning, we're going to have a discussion on what you should be aware of when it comes to heating your home safely. We'll talk about the plans a local council might be developing to address homelessness.

homelessness in Millicent. And we'll hear from national advocacy groups about the ongoing pressures people face in keeping a roof over their heads. We'll hear their suggestions on what should be done to combat this. Before we do launch into these discussions this morning, I did just want to say help is available locally. We have kindness networks, local care groups, organisations like AC Care who can help with budgets that are teetering way too close to the red line. And if you're on the land, don't forget there's the Rural Business Support Service. You can free call that on 1800 836 211. It's another rural financial support service, again, helping with budgets, how to save a bit of money on the land, how to work through whatever difficulty you're experiencing at the moment. Just an important reminder, as we know, there are people doing it tough in our community. AC Care's contact number for the southeast, 7725 3000. They can help you sort out your budgets. Even if you don't need it right now, save those numbers in your phone. Maybe you can pass it on to someone else in your community doing it tough. And if you have them in your phone, they are there if you need them. We know the most important thing these types of services say is that reaching out at the earliest point possible is going to help you in the long run. All right, let's kick off with a bit of music for you Wednesday morning. Phil Collins with You Can't Hurry Love. Good morning, Southeast.

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1: 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Weather update. Weather update.
0: Feeling slightly cool around the region overnight at least. Robe headed for a top of 15 degrees. Keith reaching 17 degrees today. 16 degrees the forecast high for Millicent, Kingston, Mount Gambier, Panola, Coonawarra, Narracourt and Bordertown. Cloudy is the forecast for today and tomorrow. The chance of morning fog in the north today. Slight chance of a shower in the south. Winds becoming westerly 15 to 20 kilometres per hour in the morning, then becoming light in the early afternoon. The chance of morning fog again tomorrow. Slight chance of a shower in the south. The chance of morning fog again for your Friday. A partly cloudy day forecast. The chance of morning fog again on Saturday. A mostly sunny afternoon. Cloudy today in the Western District of Victoria. The chance of morning fog in the northeast. A medium chance of showers near the Otways. Slight chance elsewhere. Light winds becoming westerly 15 to 20 kilometres per hour in the morning, then becoming light in the late afternoon. Daytime maximum temperatures around 14 degrees. Across the waters, winds will be westerly 10 to 15 knots, reaching up to 20 knots south of Beachport

0: Adelaide 16 degrees, the tops becoming cloudy in Melbourne, a top of 15 degrees.
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0: Oh, Elise Armanini, you've been making me giggle this morning.
2: I'm terribly sorry.
0: It was one of those moments just then reading the weather where you made me chuckle and then having your presence in the studio as I was reading the weather.
2: I had to turn around and give you my back so you couldn't see my face.
0: When is it not appropriate to have a giggle fit? When you're reading the weather.
2: Yes.
0: Oh, well. All right. Today's Select Your Version, Elise. We're in the mood for it. Today's song is Hurt. Surprisingly, Johnny Cash, being a seasoned artist, has the critically acclaimed cover of this Nine Inch Nails original. Take a listen this morning.
1: The original.

0: Earth put a Nine Inch Nails song on Johnny Cash's desk. That is not what I thought he'd be listening to.
1: No, but yeah, very different. And it did pretty well for Johnny Cash.
0: It did so very well. But originally, Hurt is a song by the American industrial rock band Nine Inch Nails from its 1994 studio album, The Downward Spiral, where it's the closing song on the album. It's written by Trent Reznor. It was subsequently released in 1995 as a promotional single from the album, wherein it was issued straight to radio. The song received a Grammy Award nomination for Best Rock Song in 96. In 2020, Kerrang and Billboard ranked the song number 2 and number 3, respectively, on their lists of the greatest Nine Inch Nails songs. So it was a big one for them as well.
1: Yes, but in 2002, American country singer Johnny Cash covered the song for his final album during his lifetime, American 4, The Man Comes Around. Its accompanying video featuring images from Cash's life was named the best video of the year by the Grammy Awards and the CMA Awards, and the best video of all time by NME in July 2011. Cash's cover of the song had sold 2.148 million downloads in the United States as of March 2017. That's the most up-to-date that we have. His cover is widely considered one of his best works. In 2014, a survey conducted by the BBC, the UK publicly voted the Johnny Cash version the second greatest cover version of any song of all time.
0: Wow.
1: So huge in the UK for Johnny Cash.
0: So this is known to be one of the best covers ever.
1: Yes.
0: And we'll
1: to a certain public in a certain time, but yes,
0: we will
1: 2014.
0: See if it stands up against the original today.
1: Yeah.
0: I just love that Johnny Cash is covering Nine Inch Nails in 2002.
1: Yeah, and a lot of people would know this song as a Johnny Cash song, not as a Nine Inch Nails song, because, Nine Inch Nails is one of those bands that, like, you either love them
0: it's
1: or you
0: fringe.
1: Hate them.
0: Yeah.
1: Whereas Johnny Cash kind of appeals to a wider range of people. So it'll be interesting today on the text line.
0: All right, have a listen, Southeast.
2: The original.

0: it's just, it's a bit haunting the way he sings that song. It's beautiful. Where are you putting your vote today though, Elise?
1: I'm not quite sure because neither of them really are for me.
0: Mm.
1: However, I think I have to go for the Johnny Cash version only because, like, it has done so well. It's such, like, a mainstay in his catalogue. Mm. And, yeah, I just think I'd like to hear that one today.
0: I wonder what Nine Inch Nails thinks of the Johnny Cash version, and I wonder how they feel about the fact that it did so well by Johnny Cash.
1: I'll have to look that up and let you know, Beck.
0: Yeah.
1: Because it's definitely out there somewhere what they thought of it.
0: Yeah, most artists, if there is a famous cover, they do sort of get quizzed on it in interviews and whatnot throughout time. But, yeah, I wonder how they feel. If Johnny Cash, like, what do you... yes, please, take it. Like, you're not exactly going to turn down that option. I don't know. Very interesting, Southeast. What do you think is the best version of Hurt? The Johnny Cash cover. I can't believe he's the cover. The Nine Inch Nails original. Let us know this morning. 1-300-476-222. 0467-922-783. Sharon's texting in saying, morning, ladies. Interesting song choice this morning. Can't say I've heard it before. Mm. However, we'll go with the cover today, please. Yeah, it's either like you were in that sphere and you heard about it and you knew about it during the time, or maybe people don't know about this one. I also wonder if people, don't know that it's a Nine Inch Nails original.
1: Yeah. Yeah. It's definitely a song that I knew about but didn't necessarily listen to unless it was just on and I was in the same room.
0: Carrie. Morning, Carrie. She's texting in saying that she loves Johnny, so a vote for Johnny as well today. Or maybe it's not going to be that difficult. I'm finding this one hard to choose between because I actually think... I think the way the song is written, the lyrics of the song, I think Nine Inch Nails sung it with such a reason that I want to hear their version and the way they poured their own emotion into it as well. So I'm going to go for the original today.
1: It was a tight one for me as well. I almost went the original, probably thinking more about the audience and what they want to hear in my decision. But, because, like, on that second play of the snip, the Nine Inch Nails original version kind of hit me a little bit more. So maybe throughout the morning as people hear it more, they might make up their decision then.
0: I think the Nine Inch Nails has a lot of purpose in the way they sing it. Johnny Cash has a lot of sorrow in the way he sings it.
1: Yes.
0: So purpose or sorrow?
1: That's your choice today.
0: What do you want to hear, Southeast? 1-300-476-222-0467-922-783. Thanks, Elise.
1: Thanks, Beck.
0: Elise Arminini in the studio kicking off Select Your Version today. Get your votes in. 0467-922-783.

0: It's beautiful. It's a beautiful song.
1: Yeah, there's a lot of feeling in different ways in both songs, yeah.
0: I was listening to the full the Johnny Cash cover when putting that together, and yeah,

0: Marvin Gaye from his greatest hits album released in 1968. That is, I heard it through the grapevine. That song was a number one hit in 68, but was actually originally released by Gladys Knight and the Pips in 67. We have pitched that one to you before for Select Your Version. 7 minutes to seven on ABC Southeast. Let's check in with Jenny Kelly and hear how the markets went yesterday morning. Jenny?
1: Good morning, Beck. Just 385 cattle yesterday, with cows accounting for around a third of the yard in. It was a stronger market with more genuine bidding between buyers. Agents quoting a lot of cattle 10 to 15 cents a kilo dearer after last week's cheaper trend. Heavy beef cows weighing over 600 kilos from 400 to 440 cents to average 429 cents or $2,952 per head. A few lighter and leaner cows, 330 to 384 cents. In the younger cattle, the lead of the heifers and steers from 480 to a top of 552 cents a kilo, with feedlot buyers chasing out a number of pens to 500 cents plus. Once onto the more grassy type heifers or plainer older steers, the rate varied from 430 to 480 cents. Overall, the lineup of 117 heifers sold averaged 480 cents a kilo or $2,027 per head on an average weight of 422 kilos. The run of 115 steers averaged 513 cents or $2,248 on an average weight of 438 kilos. News wasn't so good for vendors in the lambs, with a few buyers absent and prices rolling back to the lower end of the cents a kilo price range we have been seeing at an estimated $10.50 to $11 a kilo. A good run of grain-fed lambs topped at $380, with agents estimating these around 35 kilos carcass weight. Most of the heavier lambs, $300 to $355, mixed trades, $260 to $290. There was just 2,700 lambs yesterday, and the overall price average was $270 per head. Sheep from $8.50 to $9.50 for most, heaviest used to $340. The ewe price average was $267 over just 520 sold. That's Jenny Kelly for MLA.
0: Thank you very much, Jenny. Jenny Kelly there with our market report.
2: Are there any winners in the cost of living crisis? What's causing the algal bloom?
3: Questions. They've never been more important. So the one thing we'll never question is our duty to keep asking. ABC News, keep asking.
0: 5 minutes to seven. Let's check the latest in local news with Josh Bryan.
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5: Good morning, Beck. A volunteer in Millicent says it's shameful the issue of homelessness did not get more attention until a man who was sleeping rough died in the town last month. The Water Range Council heard a motion last night aiming to find more ways to support people who are facing extreme vulnerability and homelessness. Moira Nagel is one of many local volunteers providing free meals to the community and says while homelessness is complex, action is critical. And the operator of a hobby farm on the Limestone Coast says while bird flu is concerning, there's always challenges facing the agricultural industry. Last week, the nation's first detection of H5 bird flu in a native bird occurred in Brobe, the same town as Christine Smith's farm, where she raises show chickens and keeps beehives. Ms. Smith says bird flus, just like the varroa mite, drought and other challenges farmers in the state have faced. And there'll be more local news at 7:30.
0: Thank you very much, Josh. Did you know Johnny Cash had covered Nine Inch Nails?
5: I'm not sure that I knew that there was a Nine Inch Nails version, to be honest.
0: Really?
5: Yeah.
0: Only knew of the Johnny Cash version.
5: Yeah, I'm not super familiar with either version, but was definitely more familiar with the Johnny Cash version.
0: All right, take a listen this morning.
6: The original.

0: Where would you put your vote today, Josh?
1: Well, it's funny with these because I normally go the original because it's the more like, you know, stripped back, yeah, like, you know, just like
0: emotional
1: basic
0: version.
1: Mm-hmm. But this one's almost flipped because of the nature of the artist. So I will go for the cover today with the Johnny Cash version. Just, yeah, slightly prefer his sort of style of doing it than the Nine Inch Nails version. So I'm going to have to go for Johnny Cash.
0: Yeah, given Nine Inch Nails is an industrial rock band, I was a little confused, I suppose, as to how they felt when Johnny Cash approached them to cover their song. So Elise has done some digging. Apparently, when Trent Reznor, the singer for Nine Inch Nails, was asked if Cash could cover his song, Reznor said he was flattered but worried that the idea sounded a bit gimmicky. He became a fan of Cash's version, however, once he saw the music video, which has been just the biggest music video, I think, perhaps in music culture for some time and in Cash's career. He said, somehow the words and music I wrote wind up being interpreted by a music legend from a radically different era and genre and still retain sincerity and meaning, different but every bit as pure. Things felt even stranger when, obviously, Johnny Cash passed away. The song's purpose shifted again. That is, it's just beautiful. What a review. It's just beautiful.
1: Yeah, I guess it just shows, you know, music in particular, like different songs, they sort of live on. They're not just like a static, you know, cultural expression. They, you know, depending on how the context of what you're listening to them or who's singing them, you know, the sort of meaning of them can change a lot despite the same lyrics.
0: Clyde's not a fan. Clyde has texted this morning saying, good morning, both are shockers and would put the chooks off the lay, but we'll vote for Cash today. Thank you very much, Clyde. That's ironic given that the Cash cover is widely considered one of his best works. And we've heard as well this morning, the 2014 survey of the BBC, the UK public voted the version, the Cash version, the second greatest cover version of any song of all time ever.
1: Good effort.
0: Thanks, Josh. We'll add your vote to the tally.
1: Thanks.
0: Josh Bryan in the studio there. It is 7 o'clock.

0: Federal court proceedings dropped against the former company responsible for caring for Anne-Marie Smith, a fertiliser company fined for the smell coming from its Adelaide Hills property, and the algal bloom ruled out as the cause of crab deaths. Good morning, Matt Coleman in Adelaide with ABC News. Federal court proceedings have been dropped against Integrity Care SA. It's the former company responsible for caring for South Australian woman Anne-Marie Smith. As Olivia Mason reports, Ms. Smith died 6 years ago in one of the state's most serious cases of criminal neglect.
1: The NDIS Quality and Safeguards Commission says it withdrew proceedings after the company was deregistered last year. Ms. Smith died in 2020 from severe septic shock and other complications while in full-time care. Her disability support worker Rosa Maria Maione was jailed for more than 6 years in 2022 after pleading guilty to manslaughter by criminal neglect. Integrity Care SA's former directors Amy June Collins and Alison Marie Virgo were charged with criminal neglect causing death and failing to comply with a duty of care. Both have pleaded not guilty and are due to face trial in SA's District Court next month.
0: A fertiliser company has been fined for the smell coming from its property in the Adelaide Hills. Hundreds of complaints were received from neighbours, Eugene Boisvert reports.
2: The Environment, Resources and Development Court has fined Nutrog Australia $35,000 for intentionally or recklessly causing environmental nuisance and for putting chicken manure and other waste in piles more than twice the 3 metres allowed in 2022 and 23. It also brought in coffee grounds from Food Bank to make fertiliser without approval from the Environment Protection Authority. Local resident Peter Roberts says the fine isn't enough to make Nutrog improve its practices.
3: $35,000 seems like a bit of a slap on the wrist.
2: Nutrog says it has worked to minimise odours from its property over the past 3 years.
0: SARDI's executive director has ruled out the algal bloom as the cause of crab deaths. Thousands have been reported washed up across metropolitan beaches. Professor Mike Steers says crabs typically aggregate to the area to molt at this time of year, making them more vulnerable to predators. He says PIRSA found most of the washed up material were exoskeletons of spider crabs and blue swimmers from the molting process, with strong onshore winds and high tides over the weekend bringing them to shore. He says it was a natural occurrence, which will be cleared up by the tide, and birds which eat the shells.
4: The water samples definitively indicated that there's no Carinia species or other harmful algal species present in the water, so it's completely unrelated, which is a good sign.
0: The South Australian Wildlife Rescue Organisation is calling for more volunteer phone operators as demand reaches unprecedented levels. Save Our Wildlife Foundation Inc. or SOWFI has recorded a 35% increase in calls compared to the same period last year. Board member Liz Hutchison says calls are increasing further since the arrival of H5 bird flu. She says extra volunteers sought help ensure that more animals could be helped more effectively.
5: We have a voicemail system where if calls are missed, we try and follow up, but quite often doing that means that the immediacy of the problem has passed and that the people involved may have given up, unfortunately.
0: SASMOA has raised concerns over the extension of temporary conditions to continue room-sharing arrangements in public psychiatric wards. Dual occupancy rooms will be allowed at Noarlunga Hospital and the Queen Elizabeth Hospital for another year, according to the Gazettal. The state's chief psychiatrist says the practice will be phased out as more single rooms come into the system. SASMOA's Bernadette Mulholland says it's been clearly documented that dual occupancy is not the right environment for acute, mentally unwell patients.
6: We deserve better right across South Australia. It's been an issue that we've continuously raised over the last several years, particularly in Noarlunga, and it's a really good opportunity with a new minister to fix this issue.
0: A volunteer in Millicent says it's shameful the issue of homelessness did not get more attention until a man who was sleeping rough died in the town last month. The Wattle Range Council heard a motion last night aimed at finding more ways to support people facing extreme vulnerability and homelessness. Moira Nagel is one of many volunteers providing free meals to the community and says while homelessness is complex, action is critical.
7: I know that there are homeless people living in the side bit of the old community club. Over summer, sometimes one of them will sleep on the bench that's in the laneway. We've known we've had homeless people for years. That's why we set up this operation.
0: Human Services Minister Katrine Hilliard says the death is a deeply sad situation and the state government is determined to do all it can to help.
8: And I also welcome the discussions that will be coming up soon around the homelessness review and what else we can do to improve supports for people who need us most.
0: Donald Trump has walked away from his plan to charge countries a fee for their ships to transit through the Strait of Hormuz. Middle East correspondent Matthew Doran reports.
9: The US president's declaration he not only wanted to control the shipping lane, but that he would charge countries for the privilege of using it, barely lasted 24 hours. Instead of demanding payment worth 20% of the value of the cargo transiting through the strait, he now says the Gulf states, which were on the hook to foot the bill, will pour money into the United States in new investment deals. He's tried to defend the change in approach, saying he never wanted to impose a fee and he doesn't think anyone should be able to charge for use of the strait. Iran insists it is the only country which should control the waterway. Matthew Doran, ABC News, Jerusalem.
0: For a fourth night, the US has launched strikes against Iran, with Central Command saying their aim to continuing to degrade Iranian capabilities to attack ships in the strait. The Trump administration has ordered immigration and customs enforcement officers to halt most vehicle stops while carrying out operations in the United States. ICE agents have shot people dead at a number of stops. North America correspondent Cayman Gock has more.
10: The order comes after ICE officers killed two people in the past week during traffic stops, shooting a Mexican immigrant in Texas and a Colombian man in Maine. Colombia's outgoing president called the most recent shooting a murder, while Homeland Security said the officer opened fire fearing for public safety as the man attempted to flee the scene. The department didn't detail why the officer believed the victim posed a risk. The pause on vehicle stops could hamper the agency's ability to increase arrests and deportations of undocumented immigrants. Cayman Gock, ABC News, Washington.
0: Japan says its recent defence build-up is necessary to safeguard its territory in an increasingly severe security environment. North Asia correspondent Natalie Whiting has more.
11: Japan has ramped up its defence spending, changed rules to allow the export of weaponry, and is moving armaments to its outer islands in what's being seen as its biggest strategic shift since World War II. The Japanese Foreign Minister, Motegi Toshimitsu, told the ABC improving capabilities is required to safeguard the country's territory. China has been highly critical of the move. Beijing's recent ballistic missile test in the Pacific has caused concern in Tokyo, which says China's expanding military activities and lack of transparency are a worry internationally. Natalie Whiting, ABC News, Tokyo.
0: To sport, and Spain is the first team into the final of the Men's Soccer World Cup after a 2-0 victory over France in their semi-final in Dallas. It will be just the second World Cup final in Spain's history after its sole triumph in 2010 and ends France's hopes of making a third straight World Cup final. Spain will meet either England or Argentina in the decider. Those two will face off in the second semi-final in Atlanta tomorrow morning. Many were watching on at Adelaide's Arkabo Hotel from where Charles Bryce reports.
12: There were about 250 people here at the pub this morning. The majority of those were French fans. So the place is basically cleared out and there are only just the dregs left. It was a little bit anticlimactic when the final whistle went. It was a hush over the crowd. Just a few cheers from the lonely Spanish. But we did speak to a few of the Spanish supporters. They were very excited. They said that they were very confident going into the final on Sunday morning.
0: Now with the rest of the sport, Daniel Garb.
13: The Western Bulldogs could be without star defender Bailey Dale for the rest of the AFL home and away season because of a fractured shoulder. In a blow to their top six hopes, the Bulldogs are bracing for Dale to be sidelined for at least the next 5 weeks. Tadej Pogacar has stretched his overall lead to just over 3.5 minutes as he raced clear to take stage 10 of cycling's Tour de France. And the final men's golf major of the year, the 154th Open Championship taking place at Royal Birkdale, gets underway tomorrow afternoon. World number one Scottie Scheffler is the defending champion and looking for a fifth major title all up. There are seven Australians in the field.
0: The main story again, federal court proceedings have been dropped against Integrity Care SA. It's the former company responsible for caring for South Australian woman Anne-Marie Smith. South Australia's weather, Renmark, partly cloudy 15, Mount Gambier cloudy 16, Port Lincoln partly cloudy 17, Port Pirie morning fog, then sunny 17, Adelaide morning fog, then mostly sunny, a top of 16 degrees, currently 7. ABC News.
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15: Machiko, good morning, Southeast. It is 10 past 7 on your Wednesday morning. Hello, thank you very much for your company today. Now, yesterday, we heard from local councillor David Walshaw on his call to action for the local Milicent community to end homelessness and extreme vulnerability locally after the very sad death of a local person known to be sleeping rough under the veranda of a local business. We'll hear what the council has decided to act upon next, but as we are having these types of discussions today, a code blue has been declared for people sleeping rough. It is a statewide code blue running from 9 a.m. today until 10 a.m. on Sunday the 19th. So that means that there will be extra supports provided by homelessness services and their partners, which may include increased daytime operation hours and staffing, extended street outreach teams, increased promotion of existing services. There'll be practical aid to give out, like clothing, water, food and blankets, safe places to temporarily seek refuge from extreme weather during the day, and overnight accommodation or shelter may be available under the Code Blue activations. That's running from today until Sunday morning, 10 a.m. on Sunday. It looks like the temperatures overnight are going to get very, very cold, especially early in the early hours of the mornings. So yeah, this Code Blue being declared. If you need help, you can contact Homeless Connect SA on 1800 003 308, 24 hours a day, 7 days a week, to find out what support may be available for people sleeping rough. So a code blue declared from now running until Sunday morning. If you need assistance, pop that number in your phone. Good timing to be talking about this sort of thing with a code blue declared. The weather at the moment, Keith, 17 degrees, the forecast high for today. Robe will reach just 15 degrees, 16 degrees the tops. If you're in Millicent, Kingston, Mount Gambier, Panola, Coonawarra, Nowra Court and Bordertown. Cloudy is the forecast today and tomorrow. You'll see the chance of morning fog on most mornings throughout the rest of this week. Slight chance of a shower in the south today. Cloudy in the Western District of Victoria, the chance of morning fog in the northeast, a medium chance of showers near the Otways, a slight chance elsewhere with daytime maximum temperatures around 14 degrees. Cloudy across the southeast waters today, morning fog in Adelaide, then mostly sunny, 16 degrees the tops there, becoming cloudy in Melbourne, a top of 15 degrees forecast.
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17: Hi, Melissa Clark here. Donald Trump drops his idea of a toll for passage through the Strait of Hormuz, but he's pushing ahead with a naval blockade on Iran as fears of a renewed conflict intensify. A new Office of Artificial Intelligence and a national framework to guide policy, Anthony Albanese's plan to make AI a force for good. And are we ready for what could be the strongest El Niño weather event of the modern era?
18: If we have an existing El Niño and a positive Indian Ocean dipole, the chances of severe drought and fire seasons go up very substantially across the bulk of the country.
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15: A very good morning to Darren at Winds Coonawarra on the text line this morning, saying just 1 mil in the rain gauge. Thank you, Darren. Get your rainfall figures in if you have any. 1300 476 222. Now, the Millicent community was shocked by the death of a local man known to services as a rough sleeper. We heard yesterday that police have confirmed the death is not being treated as suspicious, but that police were called to Davenport Street at Millicent just before 1 p.m. on Tuesday, the 23rd of June, where the 63-year-old man was sadly found deceased. Whilst we don't know the cause of his death, there's concern his exposure to recent cold weather conditions and his lack of medical attention could have contributed. And it's caused one local councillor to call on the community and Millicent services to come together and work to eliminate homelessness. Here's a bit of what Mr. David Walshaw told us yesterday about the occurrence of homelessness locally.
19: Well, I think there's a couple of cohorts. There's one that's right on the fringes, and they're the ones that actually are the rough sleepers. They're the ones that are occupying areas underneath the former community club and at the former Italian club and places like that. And then there are others that just don't have a permanent place to live and they just couch surf. And estimates have been given to me that there are around 30, but probably around 10 are on that extreme edge of vulnerability. The fact is that, you know, their psychosocial needs aren't being met. their medical needs aren't being met. But there is some fantastic opportunities in Millicent for wraparound services. I mean, we've got some really good organisations that provide services. We've got the Adventist Op Shop that provides clothing and food. We've got Millicent Shares a Plate, does wonderful work. We've got the local Indian restaurant here that actually provides meals every Monday. We've got AC Care. So all these services are office hour based services, and they, as I said, do a wonderful job of wrapping services around people. But the sustainable issues around long-term housing, long-term medical needs and psychosocial issues need to be addressed, in my view.
15: That is the words from David Walshaw, a Water Range Council councillor. Well, Ben Gower is the CEO of the council. Mr Gower, thanks for your time on the program today.
20: Good morning.
15: What was the reaction at the council meeting last night to Mr Walshaw's motion?
20: Really good conversation around a very complex issue. We know we've had some long-term homeless people that are struggling with mental health and substance abuse challenges for a very long time. They have been living rough in a number of locations around town. The services, both government and community services that are provided to them are really good. So, you know, Councillor Walshaw mentioned before around, you know, the food, the clothing, the all of those support services that are looking after these people. But when weather is cold and wet like we've had at the moment, it puts an additional health challenge on them. So We sort of unpacked the complexity around you know, some of these people actually struggle to accept help. They don't necessarily want to live in a house. There are some challenges around their health concerns, and the health system and the police system are trying their very best, but sometimes these people check them out of those services and return to where they're living. So it's very, very complicated, and it's going to take the entire community to rally together to help them as best that we can.
15: Do you agree that this is becoming a more visible or more widespread issue?
20: No, we don't believe it's an increasing problem. What we don't know is how many people are couch surfing, and they tend to be the younger cohort. And that's something we want to understand better. So we've got a youth advisory council, and the discussion last night was potentially tapping into them to see if they can shed any light on this as a project for them to look at. But we know that the group of predominantly homeless men, and there's 4 to 5 of them that have been around the town for decades. We don't believe those numbers are growing. It's become a little more visible down the main street, and we think that's a couple of them looking for secure places to spend the night. You know, places in public view where if they are feeling threatened or vulnerable from attack from other people, they're in the public limelight. So it's become a little more visible, but we don't think the numbers are increasing.
15: So David Walshaw flagged the option of opening up council facilities for more support to be offered, you know, personal hygiene, showers. Was this discussed as a possibility?
20: It was. There are some considerable challenges because they can use those facilities for drug taking and all sorts of things. And we have had evidence for many, many years that they use those facilities for those purposes. And they're also supposed to be used for the general public. So you've got this interesting conflict of the use of those facilities. So we unpacked that last night. No solutions were found other than we just need to explore more options to see what is possible without necessarily disrupting the rest of the community at the same time.
15: So council did not commit to any sort of opening up of provisions or services, facilities ongoing?
20: No. What the decision was last night was to really get together with the Millicent Services Group, which is a long-standing committee of all the various government and service agencies, AC Care, you know, SAPOL Health, you know, the churches. There's a whole range of, and council, of course, a whole range of services that have been getting together to talk about social issues across the town. And we thought that was the best forum to better understand the nature of the problem, and more importantly, look at exploring what solutions we can add to the mix that's already there.
15: Obviously, we can't make assumptions for every single person who might be homeless, sleeping rough, couch surfing, the more invisible form of homelessness as well in the community, those sleeping in their cars. By sort of, you know, blaming other codependent or codependent issues, are we sort of tarring them all with the same brush and not providing solutions here?
20: No, they're all different. They're probably all sleeping rough for very different reasons and very complex reasons. So I think it's really important, again, like we need to understand each individual case to see how we can tailor support for them. You know, it takes some very talented people in that social work area to help with us. So that's an area I think we just need to keep focusing on, understanding the problem, approaching it with empathy, but also making sure that, you know, that edge where there can be some antisocial behaviours and interacting with the general public, making sure we manage that relationship and that overlay in an appropriate and balanced way. The issues are complex. It's not specific to Millicent. I think every one of our towns has got an element of this right across the nation, probably right across the world. So it's making sure we've got the right approach to dealing with it.
15: We've been hearing as well about the calls for more, as you're saying, you know, that social support, the empathetic outreach sort of services. Is Millicent lacking in full support services, you know, outside of office hours? That's always hard to sort of fund.
20: I can't speak on behalf of health, but the Millicent Hospital could, I believe, deal with some additional resources to be able to deal with people struggling with their mental health. From what I understand, a lot of these people need to be transported to Mount Gambier Hospital because of resource capacity there versus in Millicent. So, yes, there are some areas we could potentially focus on there to understand what could be done to look at after people after hours. You know, our police services, I believe, are relatively well staffed at the moment. And I know they're responding to a lot of the issues to do with homelessness. They work very closely with council when there's some antisocial sort of conflict there. We know there are some substance abuse issues going on in this space, and that's a mixture of both policing and health. And I think that combination is really important. Millicent's, you know, reasonably well serviced in both of those areas, but there could be some additional things that we can look at with those two departments.
15: Is Millicent extending the hand of support well enough to these people in our community? As you say, they've been around for decades.
20: I think the community and the government agencies do a wonderful job. You know, Councillor Walshaw mentioned before the Millicent Shares a Plate group, which is a group of volunteers that gather food, cook food, and place free meals for people within the community. We've got the op shops that provide free clothing and food. There's a whole range of community services that wrap themselves around these people in a really, really compassionate way. I'm really, really proud of our community here. And, you know, I think as with most other regional communities, we do look after each other very, very well. So, I really commend the services that are provided to these people by the general community and by the various different government agencies.
15: Mr. Gow, someone texting in this morning with the concern or suggestion saying, would it not be antisocial to deny someone access to a toilet?
20: The toilets are available up until a certain time of night, and then they do lock because we do have people sleeping inside them. And then when members of the public come in the morning, you've got a very challenging situation. So it's a delicate issue to manage because they are public toilets available for everybody. And having somebody sleeping in there does create a challenging situation. So I understand the need, but we've got to work through those problems and potentially come up with a solution that fits everybody's needs.
15: All right, Mr. Gale, whilst we've got you this morning, a few other items on the council agenda. There was thought of undertaking community consultation on the potential abolition of Millicent's proclaimed shopping district and the deregulation of shop trading hours. It was thought to put that to the public in conjunction with the local government elections. Now there's the potential of those being delayed. What's going to be the outcome of that? Will the public get to vote on that?
20: Yes, they will. So the previous decision was to align it with the November election and to get the Electoral Commission to ask the community that particular question about deregulation of shopping hours, and council reconfirmed last night that they will be doing the same in April when the election has been delayed. So that will go ahead as planned.
15: So Water Range Council locals, residents, they'll be able to decide what happens with shopping hours, shop trading regulations.
20: Absolutely. Everybody in the community that gets to vote on the local government elections will also get to vote on deregulation of shopping hours.
15: As well, Mr. Gower, the plans for a Beachport skate park being put to council. What was the outcome of those plans being presented?
20: So that is a concept plan at the moment. The community are fundraising to put that skate park in. It is heavily reliant on grant funding. I think the park, the estimated cost of the park is around $1 million. So it will require some grant funding from multiple levels of government. And so it was presented to council, so the councillors were aware of this and that there will be potential funding requests coming. And more importantly, the skate park is going to be built on council land. So they needed to be across that. So they just received and noted that report, which was all that was required at this point in time.
15: Did council commit to any funding yourself to the project?
20: No, not at this stage.
15: Mr. Gale, we appreciate your time and talking across all these topics today. Thank you.
20: Thank you.
15: That is Ben Gower there, the Water Range Council CEO. Happy to hear your thoughts on anything that we've been discussing today. 0467 922 783.

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1: Push for homelessness supports and producers stare down bird flu threat. Good morning, Josh Bryan in the southeast with ABC News. A volunteer in Millicent says it's shameful the issue of homelessness did not get more attention until a man who was sleeping rough died in the town last month. The Water Range Council heard a motion last night aiming to find more ways to support people who are facing extreme vulnerability and homelessness. Moira Nagel is one of many local volunteers providing free meals to the community and says while homelessness is complex, action is critical.
2: I know that there are homeless people living in the side bit of the old community club. Over summer, sometimes one of them will sleep on the bench that's in the laneway. We've known we've had homeless people for years. That's why we set up this operation.
1: Human Services Minister Katrine Hilliard says the death is a deeply sad situation and the state government is determined to do all it can to help people experiencing homelessness.
3: And I also welcome the discussions that will be coming up soon around the homelessness review and what else we can do to improve supports for people who need us most.
1: The operator of a hobby farm on the Limestone Coast says while bird flu is concerning, there's always some kind of challenge in the agricultural industry. Last week, the nation's first detection of H5 bird flu in a native bird occurred in Robe, the same town as Christine Smith's farm, where she raises show chickens and keeps beehives. Ms. Smith says bird flus, just like the varroa mite, drought and other threats farmers in the state have faced.
4: You can't get too stressed, because it can overtake your life. You have to take each day as it comes, and sometimes that's how we have to just live life. Just work on what parameters you're going to make work each day and go from there.
1: A South Australian wildlife rescue organisation is calling for more volunteer phone operators as demand reaches unprecedented levels. Save Our Wildlife Foundation Inc, or SOFI, has recorded a 35% increase in calls compared to the same period last year. Board member Liz Hutchison says calls are increasing further since the arrival of H5 bird flu. She says extra volunteers would help ensure more animals could be helped more effectively.
5: We have a voicemail system where if calls are missed, we try and follow up, but quite often doing that means that the immediacy of the problem has passed and that the people involved may have given up, unfortunately.
1: The working party behind plans for a Robe obelisk replica will go back to the community to determine when it should be built. A survey earlier this year focused on what a replica obelisk could look like. The Robe Council has endorsed the working group continuing its investigations on the design and position and to consult with the community on the timing of the construction. Mayor Lisa Raffel says it's important the community is on board given the significance of the landmark.
6: Once they've got ready to present to the community, we will ask for another presentation for the community to come out and listen to what they have to say and what they've done, because they've done a mountain of work, this group.
1: An Adelaide University researcher says local councils are on the front line of protecting communities from climate change. A recent study looked at the vulnerability of road infrastructure to the impacts of climate change, such as increased flooding or extreme heat. It suggests looking at alternative actions, including the placement of trees and unconventional road materials. Associate lecturer Babak Zolgad Asli says while councils might be struggling with finances, it's wasteful to invest in unsuitable infrastructure.
7: Because the climate is changing, some trees species are becoming less suitable to tolerate the new situation. And because of that, if we continue to replace the same species, we're effectively wasting our budget and by doing so, wasting our money.
1: And taking a look at today's weather, cloudy with the chance of morning fog in the north, a slight chance of a shower in the south. Keith 17, Mount Gambier, Narracourt, Bordertown, Kingston, Beachport, Port Macdonald, Millicent, Panola and Padthaway 16, Robe 15. Tomorrow, cloudy with a chance of morning fog, a slight chance of a shower, temperatures up around 15 or 16 degrees. Friday, partly cloudy with a chance of morning fog, maximums around 15. It's coming up to 25 minutes to 8. For more stories, you can head to abc.net.au/southeastsa. Across the southeast, this is ABC News.
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0: Matu Curry, good morning, Southeast. 7:35 on your Wednesday morning. Hello, thank you for your company today. Now, over the past weekend, a 55-year-old man died in Mount Gambier with firefighters finding four people unresponsive at a home. Police saying the incident is a suspected case of carbon monoxide poisoning. So what do we need to be doing in our homes to make sure this sort of potentially fatal occurrence can't happen again? We'll have a conversation about safely heating your home this winter in this next half hour. Happy to hear your tips, your ideas this morning. 1-300-476-222-04679-2283. And looking for your votes in today's Select Your Version song competition, an interesting one because we're pitching Johnny Cash as the cover of a Nine Inch Nails original version. Take a listen.
10: The original.

0: does hurt best? Johnny Cash with the cover, Nine Inch Nails with the original. Let us know your thoughts. 0467 922 783. The winning song played before 10 o'clock this morning. Let's check in with the Bureau of Meteorology now. Our forecaster this morning is Kate Doyle. Morning, Kate.
1: Good morning. How's it going?
0: Well, thank you. Got to some lows overnight?
1: Yes, certainly a fairly cool around again, although only a taster of what we're expecting coming up later this week. So Keith managed to get down to 4.2 degrees at around 2 o'clock this morning. Mount Gambier down to 6.4 late last night. Narracourt down to 6.3. Pathway down to 5.7. Robe a bit warmer by the coast, only managed to get down to 11.5. And yes, it is a taste of things to come. So over the next few days, we are seeing a high pressure system pushing its way through across the region, which will help to ease the winds and clear the showers. We do still have the slight chance of a shower today in the southeast, and particularly the lower southeast. Very little expected to be in it, but those winds still coming from the west. So we do still have some westerlies, 15 to 20 kilometres an hour today. So not hugely windy, but enough that we're still seeing just a slight chance of some showers today, and some cloudy conditions across the southeast. We are then expecting the cloudy conditions to continue into tomorrow morning, which does mean, again, we're looking at a little bit more of a mild start. So Coonawarra, we're only expecting to get down to 7, Mount Gambier down to 7, Narracourt down to 8, if we see this cloud hanging around through overnight into tomorrow morning. And then as we go through from Thursday into Friday, we are expecting that cloud to start clearing and seeing some cooler temperatures overnight as we go for the starts on Friday and Saturday. Today morning in particular, looking like they could be a little bit chillier with some temperatures getting further down into the single digits there. So look, and then as we continue over the next few days, really through the weekend, we are looking at the potential for some foggy starts as well as these settled conditions with the high pressure system continue.
0: Okay, all right. So less chance of rain from today.
1: Yes, that is the story. So only a very slight chance of a light shower or two around today, and then really maybe just by the coast tomorrow. And then as we go through Friday and Saturday and into Sunday, looking like we are seeing clearer conditions across the region, but with the chance of some foggy starts.
0: Okay. And Kay, across our coastline today, please.
1: So for our coastal waters today, we don't currently have any warnings. For the lower southeast, you've got those winds westerly, 10 to 15 knots, reaching up to 20 knots south of Beachport during the morning. Winds decreasing to about 10 knots as we get later into the evening, with those seas 1 to 1.5 metres, decreasing down to 1 metre during the morning. And that swell is a southwesterly, 3 to 4 metres, but again, decreasing down to 3 metres later in the evening.
0: Okay, thank you very much. You have a lovely day.
1: Thank you.
0: That is Kate Doyle, our forecaster with the Bureau of Meteorology there. Don't forget, with these cooler temperatures kicking in, what, Friday morning, Saturday morning especially, getting very low overnight and into the early morning, some very chilly starts. A code blue, a statewide code blue, has been called for people sleeping rough. That's running from 9 a.m. today until 10 a.m. on Sunday the 19th. So there's going to be extra supports in place for homelessness services. There'll be increased daytime operations hours and extended staffing hours. There'll be increased promotion of existing services, practical aid, clothing, water, food, blankets, and there could be some overnight accommodation or shelter available under this activation, depending on the region that you're in. If you need any further information or assistance, call the Homeless Connect SA line on 1800 003 308. That's running 24 hours a day, 7 days a week, to find out what support may be available if you or someone you know is sleeping rough. A code blue declared from 10 a.m. today until Sunday morning.

0: Madness. The English band that formed in North London in 1976, Our House, was from the album The Rise and Fall that they released in 1982.
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0: Well, police are investigating a case of suspected carbon monoxide poisoning in Mount Gambier, with one 55-year-old man sadly dying at the scene of an emergency call-out on Saturday past. Three other men were found unresponsive at the scene over the weekend and were taken to hospital for further treatment. While the exact circumstances of the Mount Gambier incident are unclear, the Metropolitan Fire Service has previously warned about carbon monoxide being a silent killer because it has no smell, taste or colour. Well, Dr. Christine Cowie is a Senior Research Fellow at the Wilcock Institute of Medical Research and an Adjunct Fellow for the University of New South Wales. She says winter is a good time to remind ourselves of the potential risk of carbon monoxide exposure. Dr. Gimoni, thanks for your time today.
4: Good morning. Thanks for having me.
0: So how does carbon monoxide harm?
4: Carbon monoxide is emitted from anything that you burn. So anything that you burn inside your house will emit carbon monoxide, as well as other gases and other toxic air pollutants. But it causes harm because as you said, you can't taste it, you can't see it, you can't smell it. It's hard to detect inside a room. And it basically binds with the hemoglobin in our blood to starve our blood of oxygen. So it then starves the whole body of oxygen. So that's how it actually causes harm.
0: How high do the concentration levels have to be for there to be an effect?
4: There are different effects. And so some of the symptoms can start off with slight headaches, and eventuating into dizziness and nauseousness and general malaise. And sometimes sometimes the symptoms are actually mistaken for flu symptoms or a head cold. But if the levels are high enough, these symptoms can then progress to, much greater dizziness and respiratory arrest and also fast heartbeat and tachycardia and nausea and unfortunately in extreme circumstances, death, which is what, we very sadly saw on the weekend.
0: Mm. Is it commonly found in Aussie homes? In what?
4: Well, it will be found when things are burnt inside the house. So if you're burning, if you've got a gas heater that doesn't have a flue, a chimney to the outside, there will be carbon monoxide emissions given off inside. If you're burning anything like wood, and again, there's no chimney, you can have carbon monoxide. If you bring in barbecues or heating implements that are supposed to be used outside, they'll have much higher emissions of carbon monoxide. So a real warning is please don't be tempted to bring inside any equipment that is supposed to only be used outside, because they'll give off much higher emissions of carbon monoxide.
0: Is this type of equipment

0: accurately labelled all the time that it is only to be used outside?
1: I'm quite sure that it is. I haven't actually gone to look at labels, but I believe that, yeah, I believe that there are labels saying these are to be used only outdoors.
0: Mm. Is it possible? Sorry, go on.
1: Sorry, I was just going to also suggest that people who have gas heaters at home, that they should have them checked at least every 2 years, and even ask for a carbon monoxide monitoring test, a leakage test to be conducted. And the main thing is to always ensure that, I know people are trying to keep their houses warm inside. If you do have that sort of heater, it's good to introduce fresh air into the room, and definitely do not use gas heaters overnight, and certainly not in bedrooms. In some states, they're not permitted in bedrooms anyway.
0: Yeah, how can we prevent these exposure accidents? We do see them occur in Australia.
1: Yes, look, I think it's really sad and unfortunate that these events continue to happen. I think we need to raise, we need to educate the public that these events can occur, and while they're rare, they do occur. And even over the last decade, there have been, you know, probably 10 to 15 carbon monoxide poisoning events that have been reported around Australia. So I think, you know, The main prevention is not to bring outdoor equipment indoors to heat your home. If you've got a gas heater that's not vented to the outside, and even if it is, it should be checked every couple of years. Have a carbon monoxide monitor inside the house if you've got gas heating or gas cooking. If you've got gas cooking, use an exhaust hood over your stove. It's basically about venting emissions to the outside environment and not bringing in equipment that will have very high emissions in the first place.
0: How important is it to check the quality and age of your heaters, whatever it may be you're using to stay warm in homes?
1: Look, it's very important. And like I just suggested, we would suggest that they be checked at least every 2 years. If they're an older heater, and you have the capacity, to change your heater over, it would be a great idea to start thinking of an upgrade to your heater.
0: Are homes required to be fitted with a carbon monoxide alarm?
1: I think different states have different regulations, I believe. Certainly if you're renting your home out, they're required for short-term rentals. They're required to be fitted with carbon monoxide alarms. I think you need to, each state needs to check what their regulations are.
0: Doctor, you mentioned some ways to stay safe and safeguard against carbon monoxide poisoning. Are these checks and things that can be added or, you know, something that people who are renting can ask for?
1: I believe they should be able to ask for carbon monoxide checks and gas heater checks. And again, the rental occupancy laws will be different in each state. So I think that's a state jurisdiction issue that would need to be checked out locally.
0: Doctor, we appreciate your time on the program this morning. Thank you very much.
1: Thank you. Thanks for having me.
0: That is Dr. Christine Cowie there, a senior research fellow at the Wilcock Institute of Medical Research and an adjunct fellow for the University of New South Wales. So again, there are many articles up online, and I know the MFS has a lot of safety information up online, which you can check out on their website. But make sure you have gas heaters, wall units, space units, central heating, gas water heaters checked every 2 years by a licensed gas fitter, and ask for a compliance certificate. Ask for a CO leakage test to be conducted. Ensure there is some fresh air intake periodically into your home. Don't use a gas heater overnight or for extended periods. Minimise the use of exhaust fans at the same time heaters are used. Using exhaust fans in the kitchen or bathroom can create negative pressure and lead to gas heater emissions being sucked back into the house, rather than allowing them to be exhausted to the outside air. Consider installing a CO alarm as an additional safety measure. Don't use an unflued heater in a bedroom and minimise daily usage of unflued heaters. Consider replacing old heaters as well. Again, if you need any further information, we know the pressures and the lengths some people are going to stay warm with cost of living pressures, heating expense, cold temperatures, but no dollar saved is worth a risk to your life.

0: Simply Red with If You Don't Know Me By Now. They released that in 1989 from the album A New Flame. They're the UK band that formed in 85. 4 minutes to eight on ABC Southeast. Let's check the latest in local news with Josh Bryan.
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2: Good morning, Beck. The working party behind plans for a Robe obelisk replica will go back to the community to determine when it should be built. A survey earlier this year focused on what a replica obelisk could look like. The Robe Council has endorsed the working group continuing its investigations on the design and position and to consult the community on the timing of the construction. And an Adelaide University researcher says local councils are at the front line of protecting communities from climate change. A recent study looked at the vulnerability of road infrastructure to the impacts of climate change, such as increased flooding or extreme heat. It suggests looking at alternative actions, including the placement of trees and unconventional road materials. And there'll be more local news at 8:30.
0: Thanks, Josh. Despite the song today, the cover version of Hurt by Johnny Cash being voted as the second greatest cover version of any song of all time by the British public in 2014, people aren't liking it.
2: Oh, no.
0: John Williamson on the text line this morning says, both atrocious, but a sympathy vote for Johnny Cash. So not a lot of love going around for Hurt, either by Nine Inch Nails or Johnny Cash. But we'll wait to see.
2: See who comes out on top.
0: See who gets played before 10 o'clock this morning. Thanks, Josh.
2: Thanks.
0: Josh Bryan in the studio with your news update. If you have a vote in today's Select Your Version, get it in. Which version of Hurt do you think is best? Johnny Cash or Nine Inch Nails with the original? Johnny Cash doing the cover on 300 476 222.

0: The constitution was drafted based on reflections from the Second World War. Protest leader Furukawa Kanata says to overturn that is extremely dangerous. But changing the constitution would be a complex task, requiring support from both houses of parliament and a national referendum. This is Natalie Whiting in Nagasaki, reporting for AM.
1: A lawsuit has been filed against the Trump administration, accusing it of conspiring to target supporters of the pro-Palestinian movement in a bid to suppress criticism of Israel. Former Columbia University graduate Mahmoud Khalil has filed the lawsuit. He was detained after leading pro-Palestinian protests on campus. Stephanie Smale reports.
2: He became the face of the Trump administration's crackdown on pro-Palestinian demonstrators. But Mahmoud Khalil says he's not giving up the fight.
3: To those who built this machinery to silence us, hear me clearly. It did not work. You tried to make me a warning, and instead you made me a plaintiff.
2: The permanent US resident and Columbia University graduate was arrested after campus protests, spending 104 days in a Louisiana immigration jail last year before a federal judge ordered his release. Mahmoud Khalil is now suing the United States government and several private groups, alleging they were part of a conspiracy to suppress criticism of Israel by doxing, jailing and attempting to deport supporters of the pro-Palestinian movement.
3: The goal was always to manufacture fear, to convince people that the cost of speaking out would be too high.
2: Jewish groups and civil rights organizations in the United States have repeatedly accused pro-Palestinian and anti-Zionist protesters of engaging in anti-Semitic abuse, harassment and assault. Those sentiments have been echoed in Australia, with the Royal Commission into Anti-Semitism hearing this week about the experiences of Jewish university students and staff. Khalil Mahmoud's lawsuit that's been filed in the US federal court alleges there was a coordinated campaign among Trump administration officials, leaders of the pro-Israel Heritage Foundation, and two online surveillance groups, Canary Mission and Batar, to target individuals.
3: But this case is about far more than what was done to me. It's about a coordinated, ongoing campaign to punish, silence, and intimidate anyone who dares to speak out for Palestinian liberation.
2: Mahmoud Khalil is also fighting the US government's efforts to deport him. Baher Azmi is the legal director of the Center for Constitutional Rights that has filed the lawsuit on Mr. Khalil's behalf. He says the government's actions may have violated the Ku Klux Klan Act, a Reconstruction-era law that sought to restrict coordination with vigilante groups.
4: How could it be that a lawful permanent resident could be snatched in the vestibule of his university apartment in front of his then-expectant wife, spirited away in the dark of night?
2: Australia's Royal Commission into Anti-Semitism continues today.
1: Stephanie Smale. While it's well known that support for institutions like government and media is declining, a major survey of 5,000 young people has found most are not disengaged. Instead, they're engaging in different ways with issues shaping their future. Annie Guest reports.
5: Waiting for their train provides a chance for these teenagers in North Brisbane to laugh and connect. And they're also connected to bigger issues around them.
6: The vape problem, everyone still seems to have them.
7: I feel like there are so many pieces of rubbish everywhere, like in the oceans.
8: Have you ever signed an online petition, or would you, if it was about any of these things you're worried about?
9: I think I've signed like one or two on petitions of helping to put money towards helping the environment.
8: What about a protest? Have you ever participated in a protest, or would you?
7: I've been to some of the like LGBTQ protests, black rights protests.
5: They're sceptical about government and voting, echoing studies that have long shown declining trust, political membership and civic engagement. But a report by the Australian Institute of Family Studies suggests cause for optimism. Here's co-author Kirsten Campbell.
10: And what we found is that young people care, and they do engage through ways that mirror how they live their lives, but many don't feel empowered to influence decisions.
5: while only 11% of 5,000 19 to 24-year-olds surveyed felt people like them have a meaningful say in government decisions, Kirsten Campbell says 83% were quite a bit or very concerned about one or more social, economic or environmental issues affecting them.
10: As digital natives, many of them are engaging through online forums and social media where they could connect with others who cared about the same issues they did.
5: Kirsten Campbell says that while more than a third felt politics was often too complicated to understand, a similar number engaged with political or social issues via social media and volunteered in sport, church or community organisations.
10: Working together on a local issue with people who share their concerns, participate in protests and marches, or, as we've seen, volunteering.
2: OK, so what are the lessons here for policymakers, for governments?
10: Our findings really strongly suggest that the issue isn't whether young people care or are engaging, but whether civic and political systems understand where they're at and can talk to them in their own language. So supporting modern and meaningful pathways to engagement will be important. And a key bit of that will be building trust that when young people share their views, they are being heard and acted on.
5: Bill Brown is the director of the Australia Institute's Democracy and Accountability Program.
11: One of the simplest things governments can do to improve public trust is to behave in a way that's worthy of that trust being placed in them and being transparent about the operation of government. Talk up instead of talk down, protest.
1: Bill Brown from the Australia Institute, ending that report by Annie Guest. And in finance, oil prices are continuing to climb on worries that the US and Iran may return to all-out war, and that's seen the global benchmark Brent crude trading at $85.45 a barrel. That's AM for today. It's now 8:30.
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13: Matukara, good morning, southeast, 8:30 on your Wednesday morning. Looking very grey and overcast in Mount Gambier, at least this morning, so just take care on those roads. Still quite dark out there. Now, the Water Range Council has addressed the ongoing issue of homelessness in the community, saying they want to understand the problem and who it affects better before bringing services together to address it. The council has been discussing the issue because of a councillor's motion calling for the community to work together to eliminate vulnerability and homelessness locally. We'll hear what local service volunteers think could be a solution for this in this next half hour. And we see them out in our community and their days are often busy. We'll check in with our local police for an update on the recent incidents in the southeast, including an unfortunate death, defib thefts and traffic incidents, all before 9 o'clock this morning. Before any of that, let's check the latest in local news with Josh Bryan. Morning, Josh.
14: Good morning, Beck. A volunteer in Millicent says it's shameful the issue of homelessness did not get more attention until a man who was sleeping rough died in the town last month. The Water Range Council heard a motion last night aiming to find more ways to support people who are facing extreme vulnerability and homelessness. Moira Nagel is one of many local volunteers providing free meals to the community and says while homelessness is complex, action is critical.
15: I know that there are homeless people living in the side bit of the old community club. Over summer, sometimes one of them will sleep on the bench that's in the laneway. We've known we've had homeless people for years. That's why we set up this operation.
14: The operator of a hobby farm on the Limestone Coast says while bird flu is concerning, there's always some kind of challenge in the agricultural industry. Last week, the nation's first detection of H5 bird flu in a native bird occurred in Robe, the same town as Christine Smith's farm, where she raises show chickens and keeps beehives. Ms. Smith says bird flu is just like the varroa mite, drought and other threats farmers in the state have faced. And a statewide code blue for rough sleepers begins this morning due to cold weather. Overnight temperatures in Mount Gambier are set to drop to as low as 3 degrees later this weekend. The declaration means overnight accommodation may be available and homelessness support services can increase their hours and services. The code blue will run until Sunday. And there'll be more news at 9.
13: Thank you, Josh. Josh Bryan in the studio with your news update there. 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
12: 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Weather update. Weather update.
13: 16 degrees the tops for Millicent, Kingston, Mount Gambier, Panola, Coonawarra, Narracourt and Bordertown today. Robe will reach 15 degrees, 17 degrees the tops expected for Keith. Cloudy is the forecast today and tomorrow. We're going to see the chance of morning fog across today, tomorrow, Friday and Saturday. Slight chance of a shower in the south today, slight chance of a shower in the south again tomorrow. But really that is the end, the clearing of all shower activity across the rest of this week. We're going to see the cooler temperatures coming through. Cooler temperatures meaning chilly starts in our region over these next few mornings as well. Cloudy in the Western District of Victoria. The chance of morning fog in the northeast. A medium chance of showers near the Otways. A slight chance elsewhere with daytime maximum temperatures around 14 degrees. Cloudy across the southeast waters. Morning fog then mostly sunny in Adelaide. 16 degrees the tops there. Becoming cloudy in Melbourne today. 15 degrees the forecast high for the city.
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13: 26 minutes to 9 on ABC Southeast this morning. Do you see people sleeping rough in your community? Is it something that's affecting your own local town and more broadly the state? We've been talking about it recently as a councillor on the Water Range Council is calling on the community to work together to eliminate homelessness. Here's a bit of what the Water Range Council's CEO Ben Gower told us earlier on the local issue.
20: We know that the group of predominantly homeless men, and there's 4 to 5 of them that have been around the town for decades, we don't believe those numbers are growing. It's become a little more visible down the main street, and we think that's a couple of them looking for secure places to spend the night, places in public view where if they are feeling threatened or vulnerable from attack from other people, they're in the public limelight. So it's become a little more visible, but we don't think the numbers are increasing.
13: That is the Water Range Council CEO Ben Gower there. Well, Maura Nagel is a co-founder of the Millicent Shares a Plate volunteer service that helps make sure meals are delivered locally in the town for anyone who needs them. Maura explained to our reporter Aidan McNamara earlier how this service runs.
15: We cook every week, every Thursday, and we cook at least 60 meals. It varies a little bit. And we deliver those meals to those places, and they give them out to people. We take them to AC Care and to Seventh-day Adventist Op Shop here in Millicent and to a fridge outside IGA supermarket. And people access the meals from those three places. Clearly, there's a need for this sort of service because the meals go within 24 hours every week.
21: What have you heard, I guess, with the benefits that people get out of this service?
15: I believe there are regulars that would go to get these meals. It's pretty clear that there are homeless people in Millicent because you can see where they are sleeping in certain places. I'm presuming that those sort of people, as well as people who are in financial need, are accessing these meals. I've started a laneway near Drake's Pharmacy and put a whole lot of pot plants along each side of it. And I know that there are homeless people living in the side bit of the old community club. I know that over summer, sometimes one of them will sleep on the bench that's in the laneway. I know they're about. It's not something new. We've known we've had homeless people for years. And that's why we set up this operation.
21: From my understanding, pretty recently, in that particular area you described, someone was found dead in that spot. What's your reaction to that?
15: My immediate reaction is that that is really sad and to a certain extent shameful. we've known that there's homeless people, and that it's a bit of an indictment that we have to wait until someone dies before ABC follow up on a story and that people activate a story. We've known this, they've been there for years.
21: What specific changes or action do you want to say?
15: It's a really complex problem. You know, I know that some of these homeless people have multiple issues in terms of mental health issues, drug addiction, relationships breakdowns. It's complex. And I know that some of these people have been making their base in different places around the town. And invariably, there's a lot of rubbish gets created and sometimes there's damage to buildings done. So it's complex. However, a person has died. That's critical. Millicent Chesaplate's been going since December 2021, which I think's amazing. It just keeps rolling on. So the fact that it has existed for, nearly 5 years now, and that a group of people just keep making it roll on, I think is just tremendous. Generally speaking, people are finding it harder to put meals on the table. When I go to the supermarket, I can see rises sometimes on a weekly basis. And I don't, nearly 5 years now, and that a group of people just keep making it roll on, I think is just tremendous. Generally speaking, people are finding it harder to put meals on the table. When I go to the supermarket, I can see rises sometimes on a weekly basis. And I don't know how some households, how some individuals can absorb those sorts of increases. It's very challenging.
13: Moira Nagel, they're a Water Range Council, former councillor on the council there and a co-founder of the Millicent Shares a Plate, just one of the many volunteers helping to keep that service running. Well, Kate Colvin is the CEO of Homelessness Australia. She explained to Josh Bryan that homelessness is growing on a national scale and talked about what needs to be done to help those most in need.
18: The risk of homelessness just keeps increasing. So there was some research done just a few years ago that showed that the risk of homelessness had increased to 3 million people, up 63%, just between 2016 and 2022. And we know we've had further rental increases since then. The biggest factor driving that increase in people who are living on the edge of homelessness or experiencing homelessness is the housing crisis.
14: We're particularly, I guess, thinking about homelessness as an issue in cities, but how prominent is it in regional areas as well?
18: Look, it's becoming increasingly prominent in regional areas. And like even a decade ago, there were a lot of properties that were affordable in most parts of regional Australia. So, you know, particularly even if you're on income support payments, if you had family tax benefit as well, if a few children, then you might be able to find a low-cost rental that you could afford on that income. But that situation has really turned around over the past decade and the past 5 years in particular. We've just seen rents really increase much faster than wages, and so people can't find a rental they can afford if they're relying on income support payments and even if they're on a low wage. So we see people, particularly part-time workers, but you know, if you're on a wage like a retail wage, or if you're working at the local hospital but in a cleaning role or a food service role, or if you're, you know, working in aged care, those sort of lower paid jobs, often people can't find a home they can afford.
14: We see, obviously, particularly in cities, you know, 24/7 services and different mobile services that are able to go to people in need and meet them where they are. What's the challenge with trying to deliver those sorts of services in regional areas where towns are more dispersed and populations might be more dispersed as well?
18: Yeah, so a lot of the issue in regional areas is that there might not be a homelessness service that actually has a front door in that town, and there might not be a local shelter or crisis accommodation that people can use. So people then have to travel just to get into the front door of a service, and then if they get into crisis accommodation, it might be somewhere that's, you know, quite far, and if your children still need to go to school in the town, like that can be a really impossible situation. So people end up often sleeping in a tent near to where their connections, medical appointment connections or children's education connections, all of those family connections, other connections. And that's, often the most common way we see homelessness manifesting in regional areas is people sleeping in cars, people sleeping in tents, people doubling up with other people that

0: they know in the community, you know, increasingly even people sleeping on the street in regional towns.
1: Down here in southeast South Australia, and particularly, you know, over the border in Victoria as well, you know, temperatures are really dropping at this time of year. How vulnerable can people be that are sleeping rough during these winter months, and how can it impact on their health and their well-being?
0: Look, the weather is at this time of year is really hard going for someone who's sleeping rough, and it's partly about the cold, but it's also about the rain. So it's like if you're dry and you've got a good sleeping bag and a tent and you can sort of stay warm, but the thing is people's equipment gets wet and then they can't stay warm, and then people can't sleep

0: Biggest killer of people when they're experiencing homelessness is actually these deaths of despair, where people is suicide and also overdose using drugs that overdose, but sometimes those are really kind of suicides as well.
1: If we look at solutions, I suppose the initial response, I guess, is to trying to help these people where they are. I guess what sort of solutions in that short term, that immediate response to these sorts of issues, what can we do in terms of trying to get people through, I guess, even the next couple of days and weeks and during these tougher periods, and just making sure that they are at least able to keep themselves warm and keep themselves fed?
0: A safe accommodation is really important, and we know that people are not getting access to the accommodation that they need. So, one in three people who need even short-term or emergency accommodation who are coming through homeless services can't get accommodation they need. And so that's clearly why we see people sleeping out on the street. But really, the thing that people need is bigger than that, just short-term crisis accommodation. They need access to a home that they can live in and establish their lives. And that's partly for practical reasons that we all rely on our home to be the place where you go to rest, recuperate from the day, get ready for the next day. And the practical things like having a place to cook a meal and to have your shower and to sleep. But it's also really important for our mental well-being to have that stability and to have that knowing where you're going in the future, like, and the ability, if you have a home, then that's your base from where you engage with the community. You can go out to work, you can study, you can plan your future because you can participate in community life. But when people are living on the street, but actually even if they're in a temporary situation like crisis accommodation, they can't make those plans for the future. They don't know where they're going to be sleeping next week or the week after. They can't stick with their education or really make plans about getting into employment because of that instability. So whilst crisis accommodation is important just for getting people out of the cold and the rain, actually, homes are the things that people need for their future and their well-being.
2: Kate Colvin there, the CEO of Homelessness Australia, speaking to our reporter Josh Ryan. Well, we'll continue this discussion with Katrine Hilliard, the Minister for Human Services from our state government, after 9 o'clock this morning.
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2: Where it is 14 minutes to nine this morning. Now, there has been plenty happening for our local emergency services over the past couple of weeks, even just the past few days. So let's check in with our local officer in charge and get some more information on what has been happening. Superintendent Trent Cox is back and he joins us in the studio once again. Thanks for your time, Superintendent. Superintendent, good morning.
4: Always a pleasure. How are you, Beck?
2: Well, thank you. So before we get into the local police news, we have been talking about homelessness in the region. Obviously, the state government this morning declaring a code blue running from, or it starts at 9 a.m. in just a few minutes now, running until 10 a.m. on Sunday.
4: Yep.
2: What sort of a role will police play in that?
4: We play a strong community role, obviously checking on people that we come across in our travels. Anyone with concerns about somebody who, you know, is in a situation where they're vulnerable, either living in a car or sleeping rough. You know, we don't ignore those people, of course. So anyone with any concerns about anyone in those circumstances should ring us on 131 444. We can provide access to services, referrals, all that sort of thing. And you know, we're as much a part of the community as the people that we're looking after. So we want to make sure that you know, people have at least got some shelter and some blankets and some warm food.
2: Yeah, so police, local police especially, playing a role. If you know of people who may be doing it tough, sleeping in their cars, as you say, report it to your local police station.
4: Yep.
2: And you can pass on the code blue information to them.
4: Yeah, absolutely. Or, you know, you can contact community services directly. It's not necessarily a police matter per se, like in a criminal sense, of course, because there's no law against sleeping rough. It's just an unfortunate part of life that we live in an affluent country, and we've still got people that can't sleep with a roof over their head.
2: Mm. All right. Now, speaking of what's been keeping police busy lately, we'll start with an incident that's had a lot of community conversation and attention. Emergency services called to Panola Road on Saturday night of the weekend past to a hazmat situation, and one man has sadly died. Is car

0: monoxide poisoning still suspected as the cause, or has it been confirmed?
1: Look, that is still what we're working towards. We're waiting for the results of the post-mortem on the deceased man, of course, but there was nothing to suggest that there was anything suspicious. It's being treated as a terrible accident, whereby a charcoal burning or a coal burning stove was brought inside to keep a room warm. Unbeknownst to the occupants of that room, it was believed to be giving off carbon monoxide, which is an insidious way to pass.
0: Do you have information, Superintendent, on the condition of the other three occupants of the home? I believe they were taken to hospital for treatment.
1: They were. They were taken on the day to the local hospital. My information is that one was released a couple of days ago and the other two were due to be released yesterday. I can't confirm whether they have, but they're recovering as well as can be expected.
0: Have they been assisting police in the investigation?
1: We'd be taking statements from them when they're well enough to do so, but we were assisted at the scene with witness statements at the time.
0: Yeah. We are seeing other media outlets. You mentioned there are charcoal burners, barbecue burners, other media outlets reporting things like heat beads being used in this unfortunate incident. Is that accurate?
1: Yeah, my understanding is it was barbecue fuel, and I've got a picture in my head of heat beads, that sort of thing, because not everything gives off carbon monoxide, but you really do have to be vigilant in reading the labels. In this circumstance, my understanding is that English is the second language of the group involved, and so that does raise a question about the access to warning labels and stuff, and how people can understand the risks if they can't speak the language, which is just another layer of tragedy to this.
0: Do we expect there to be any sort of charges laid over this?
1: Oh, I wouldn't expect so, no. At this stage, it's nothing to suggest anything other than a tragic accident.
0: Yeah. Is there a concern from police to hear that these are the lengths that the community members could be going to heat their homes?
1: Yeah, it reinforces and brings home to those of us fortunate enough to be able to afford to heat our homes or cool them in summer, not everyone has that opportunity or access to funds and it is a cost of living is a nationwide issue, of course. So it is a concern, and thankfully it doesn't always result in an outcome like this, and may we never see it again, but the reality is that every winter comes around and MFS are very active in putting out those safety messages.
0: Yeah, we do know this is something the MFS have spoken at length on previously. They are consistently trying to educate the community. Do we think perhaps a bit of outreach to those, as you say, perhaps English as a second language, further education and support needed there?
1: Look, I can't speak for MFS, but SAPOL publishes a lot of information to help the community in a variety of languages. There's more languages out there that you can poke a stick at, so we can't cover everything. But from time to time, we do find some gaps that need filling. But it's up to the community, I think, to wrap around new arrivals and people who don't have English as their first language to help them. And by and large, I think the community is very, very good at that.
0: What a very sad instance as well. Do we know if there'll be, contact overseas to notify family of this man?
1: We did find a next of kin of the deceased man interstate, and I'm not sure about overseas, but they were from an overseas origin. So once we've notified the next of kin, any further notifications from there usually come from the family. If they can't, then we contact consular services to assist with that.
0: Okay, well, we look to see what happens as an outcome of the reports and investigation on this. Now, something also perplexing in our local community that we are seeing, the theft of defibrillators here in the Mount. What can you share about this investigation?
1: It's mystifying. I don't know why anyone would think that it was okay, or whether it's a skylark or what, but the City of Mount Gambier has reported the loss of five defibrillators from various spots around Mount Gambier. Between December last year and April this year, we have an active investigation going. But these devices serve a critical purpose in the community. You'd hate to lose a loved one because an AED, as they're called, the cupboard was empty because somebody thought that it was a funny thing, or I can't even imagine whether they'd find any benefit from putting them on eBay or anything like that, because who would buy a defib on eBay or Marketplace or anything like that? So, it's nonsensical. It's stupid, ridiculous behaviour, and we're appealing to the community with any information.

0: 17. Port Pirie, morning fog, then sunny, 17. Adelaide, morning fog, then mostly sunny, a top of 16 degrees, currently 9 degrees. Tomorrow, sunny, 16. Friday, sunny, 17. Saturday, sunny, 18. Sunday, mostly sunny, also 18. ABC News.
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2: Mātou Kauri, good morning, South East. It is 9:05 on your Wednesday morning. Hello, thank you very much for your company today. Now, what's the quality of your local aerodrome? Could it be improved? We know local aerodromes are the lifeblood sometimes of regional communities, helping health and farming communities stay linked to metropolitan areas. And there's hopes of significantly upgrading the Keith and Bordertown aerodromes. We'll hear more from the Tatiara District Council next. And we know a code blue has been declared statewide as temperatures are expected to get very cold over the next few mornings, with the code blue giving extra supports to those facing homelessness in these conditions. So other than temporary code blues, what else is the state government doing to address supports and services for people experiencing homelessness in the regions? We'll hear what the minister in this area has to say before 9:30 this morning. And winter might seem like a slow time for your garden, with many plants going into hibernation or not blooming as they would in warmer weather. But that doesn't mean that you can't still get out there and plan for a bountiful spring and summer period. What are your top tips for gardening during winter? 1300 476 222 0467 922 783. After 9:30 this morning, we'll hear about some jobs that you can do in your garden that will set you up for the rest of the year. If you're a gardener all year round, if the cold and the wet does not put you off, let us know what you do in your garden at wintertime, what you get ready to see bloom beautifully in spring and summer. 1300 476 222. Now, speaking of the weather this morning, 15 degrees the tops for Robe today. Keith will reach 17 degrees, 16 degrees the forecast high for Millicent, Kingston, Mount Gambier, Penola, Coonawarra, Narracourt and Bordertown. Cloudy today, tomorrow the chance of morning fog in the north today. You'll see morning fog across your Thursday, Friday and Saturday mornings. We're going to start seeing mild starts to the days from tomorrow. Definitely cooler temperatures and chilly starts across your Friday and Saturday morning. Hence, of course, the code blue. Just a slight chance for the shower in the south today. Slight chance again tomorrow in the south. Cloudy today in the western district of Victoria. The chance of morning fog in the northeast. A medium chance of showers near the Otways. A slight chance elsewhere. Daytime maximum temperatures around 14 degrees. Cloudy conditions across the southeast waters. Becoming cloudy in Melbourne. 15 degrees the tops there. 16 degrees the tops in Adelaide. Morning fog, then a mostly sunny day. This is Texas to kick us off for this next hour with Say What You Want. It's 9:07. Good morning, Southeast.

0: Texas with Say What You Want. You're on ABC Southeast, where it's 11 minutes past nine.
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0: Now, the Tatiara District Council is hoping to upgrade the regional aerodromes that service the local community. There's plans to apply for round five of the Regional Airports Program federal funding. Kingsley Green is the Tatiara District Council's CEO. Morning, Kingsley. Thanks for your time.
3: Good morning, listeners.
0: What was decided upon at the last night's council meeting? Will you be applying for more funding?
3: We certainly will be, and as you highlighted there, the Regional Airports Program Round 5 is open and Council will submit an application and for a number of reasons, increase the safety and accessibility of the facility. There's a couple of areas that we can continue to improve, which has been reported through a number of annual reports or annual and Council hopes to be able to use those grants to facilitate those outcomes.
0: How much are you putting in for and how much will be spent at each airstrip if you're successful?
3: Well, we're just dealing with the Keith Aerodrome at the moment. So the cost for undertaking the improvements is about $85,675. So we'll be applying for a grant of $42,837 and Council will have a co-contribution, which brings it up to the $85,600.
0: So how important are these runways for connectivity and services?
3: Oh, incredibly important. So the Keith Aerodrome is not certified or registered, so it's classified as an aerodrome landing area, ALA. So most importantly, the aerodrome is used predominantly for the Royal Flying Doctor Service medical flights, but also used for spraying operations and private flying. Interesting to note that we have the Royal Flying Doctor Service coming with the Pilatus turboprops. We also have that with their crop dusters and they use the Air Tractor 802. But more recently, we've had the South Australian State Rescue Helicopter Service use the site. So they've got their Bell 412 EP helicopters, which the SA Ambulance and MedStar use. So they use that for medical retrievals and search and rescue missions.
0: Yeah, why are they using that aerodrome as opposed to the Keith Hospital landing pad?
3: Oh, there's just been a change in the compliance of using that type of aircraft in and around that space. So as you would appreciate, the aerodrome is more space, far more infrastructure and facilities to cope with it.
0: Yeah, so it's just better for the SRHS to land at the Keith Aerodrome rather than the hospital now?
3: Well, definitely, because when you think about the Bell 412, you know, for an empty weight, it's just over 3 tonnes and it carries up to about 13 passengers. So in terms of the infrastructure, in terms of the safety, the aerodrome.

0: certainly is a much more suitable space for the collection drop-off of medical services.
1: So you've mentioned increasing safety at that aerodrome site. What would you be doing there? How would that be rolled out?
0: Well, look, we've had reports, annual reports done in the last, well, so I suppose, forever, and it's done by Aerodrome Design Services, and they do the work on behalf of the local government association, mutual liability scheme. So they look at the services and look at opportunities which to be able to identify issues for improvement or areas that could be considered to be unsuitable. So some of those things are, is where we have a number of stakeholders coming together. So you've got your aircraft, you've got your motor vehicles, and you've got people attending the site. So the whole idea is to how can we improve that interaction and the engagement of those people. So you've got making sure that the existing sealed aircraft parking area is not coming into conflict with the vehicle access entering into the aerodrome. We're also looking at the current sealed pavement is in line with the runway strip at the moment. So it tends to obstruct the approach or the takeoff of the aircraft. So that's been happening for a while. So it's not a risk, it's just a known thing that we need to improve upon over time. So we're making sure that those areas are considered to be safe, and we set up the infrastructure for those. So previously, we never used to have the South Australian State Rescue Helicopter Service arrive there. So that's a new inclusion. So it's something we need to make sure we've got the infrastructure and the safety in place for that as well.
1: Do you hope to see something like the Border Town, the RFDS, so the flying hangar built at Keith as well to accommodate for, you know, patient transfers, that sort of thing, the patient transfer facility? Those are the words I was searching for.
0: Yeah, they're good words to have, and they're something that we'd love to aspire to. So we have three aerodromes. We have one in Bordertown, one in Keith, and one at Pathaway, and they're seen as real key essential assets. So over time, we'd like to identify how we can continue improving those aligned to community expectations. And that means having to make sure that we can continue to preserve the safety and the health and the welfare of our environment. And that's certainly something council would look towards.
1: Yeah. You also discussed at council last night the way you approach risks and emerging risks locally. The construction of the private runway at Keith Aerodrome that a member of the public did was highlighted as a potential emerging risk for council in the future.
0: Oh, look, it is a look, it's not just a an emerging risk, it's something that we always identified. So when we undertake our risk assessments, we make sure that we can identify those risks and how we can control those, and one of those is communicating and engaging with the users of the facility to ensure that we can actually improve the safety at all times. So that's what's happening. So there might be a private user of the facility and a private runway, and councils are joining to that, but there's always strong collaboration, strong communication to ensure that safety is paramount.
1: Yeah, does council understand why the member of the public tacked on that private runway?
0: Well, that private runway is on private land, so they're entitled to do that. The private runway is used by private service operators that continue to operate an integral part of the business within the Tatiara, and we make sure we work with them in a collaborative way so it works in a very coordinated and engaging and a safe way.
1: So no changes to its operation at the moment, despite being identified as a risk?
0: It's been identified as a risk for a while now, but it's been considered to be probably unsuitable, some area for an improvement, but it's still working in a functional way with minimising any risk for safety for aircraft or people.
1: All right, Kingsley, we appreciate the update this morning. Thanks for joining us today.
0: Thank you very much.
1: That is Kingsley Green there, the Tatiara District Council CEO, just telling us a little bit about the works underway to improve safety services, the aerodromes servicing the Tatiara District Council area. We, of course, know they are so very important for health, for farming operations, keeping the region connected.

0: Kiki D with I've Got the Music in Me. That was released in 1974. It was a very big song indeed. Now, we've been hearing the reaction from locals in Millicent on the recent shocking death of a local who was known by support services as a rough sleeper. Here's what local council CEO with the Wattle Range Council, Ben Gower, told us earlier about the prevalence of homelessness in the community.
1: We know that the group of predominantly homeless men, and there's 4 to 5 of them that have been around the town for decades. We don't believe those numbers are growing. It's become a little more visible down the main street, and we think that's a couple of them looking for secure places to spend the night, places in public view where if they are feeling threatened or vulnerable from attack from other people, they're in the public limelight. So it's become a little more visible, but we don't think the numbers are increasing.
0: Council CEO Ben Gower there. Well, Katrine Hilliard is the Minister for Human Services. She told our reporter Aidan McNamara homelessness is an issue facing people right across the state as she reacted to the news of the sad local death.
2: This is a deeply sad situation, and my thoughts are with everybody who knew, who loved, who cared for this gentleman. Any death in those circumstances is an absolute tragedy. I know that in a regional community where people know one another, that would have added, you know, another layer of sadness.

0: I understand that this gentleman was known to local support services. And again, I offer my love and condolences to everybody who cared for this gentleman. It's a terribly sad situation.
1: Is the government doing enough to support people experiencing homelessness and, I guess, prevent a tragedy like this?
0: So we are determined to do all that we can to help those people who are experiencing homelessness to have the support that they need to tackle the complex issues that they may be experiencing. The state government invests around close to $100 million into homelessness services. About $78 million goes to the alliancing model of homelessness services. And in your community, the Country South Alliance, which is a collaboration between various community organisations, are funded to provide support to people experiencing homelessness. They provide, those community organisations provide really good, really important support. I'm grateful for their efforts. We also, as a government, are always looking at what else we can do to improve services and to support those community organisations who support those people who most need us.
1: Just on community organisations there, today I was speaking to one of many volunteers at this particular service in Millicent that they provide 60 meals a week, divvied up between different groups and provided to people experiencing homelessness. They say the demand for this service is increasing. Do you think the community groups are kind of filling in the gaps where the government maybe should be doing more?
0: So again, we fund those community organisations to undertake this specialist homelessness support service work. So we fund them to do that work. We, as I said, are wanting to think about what else we can do to improve supports and services for people experiencing homelessness. And last year, we commissioned an independent review of homelessness services. That review has just been handed to us. We are carefully considering those recommendations, and we look forward to talking with and working with community organisations, other stakeholders, people with experience of homelessness right across our state to determine together what else can be done. And that will, of course, include community organisations who are involved, who are part of that Country South Homelessness Alliance. We look forward to those discussions, because those discussions will be really important in terms of considering what else we can do to make a difference to those people in our community who are having a really hard time and really need our collective care and support.
1: In Millicent, there's a couple of fairly specific issues, like, to my knowledge, there aren't bathrooms that are public accessible after hours. Would you like to see any particular standard in towns that councils sort of have to maintain to keep people, I guess, warm and having some of those basic resources?
0: Well, certainly in a range of locations across South Australia, there are places where people who are experiencing homelessness can have a shower, have something to eat, access particular provisions that they need. And that particular issue for that community is one I'd be happy to talk further with people in your community about. I think that in terms of providing support to those experiencing homelessness, as well as thinking about, okay, what is the pathway to a safe and stable place to call home, we also want to offer the supports that mean a person is provided with dignity and respect and an ability to have access to those basic necessities like showers and toilets and other provisions. So I'm not aware of exactly what is in Millicent, but I'm really happy to look into that and to think further about the facilities in that particular place and in other communities in your area as well. As I said, in particular places, there are communities that do offer those kind of services, and I'm happy to look into the provision there as well.
2: That is Katrine Hilliard, the Minister for Human Services, speaking to us.